0: you don't see the school you're hoping for, reach out. 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
2: With SRN News, I'm Keith Peters in Washington. A Missouri judge has rejected a bid to let voters decide whether to use new U.S. House districts backed by President Trump. The ruling means the new map can be used in the November elections, but the court's decision is likely to be appealed. Opponents had submitted thousands of petition signatures seeking a November referendum on the map passed by the state's Republican-led legislature. The national debt has surpassed a record $40 trillion, highlighting the impact of defense costs, social programs, and interest on the deficit. This milestone comes just 5 months after hitting $39 trillion. Experts say the growing debt is already affecting Americans by raising borrowing costs and lowering wages. On Wall Street, the Dow by 119 points, the S&P advanced 18. More details at srnnews.com.
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0: Sarah is with us in Fort Collins, Colorado. Hi, Sarah. How are you?
1: I'm good, Dave. How are you?
0: Better than I deserve. What's up?
1: So I wanted to ask, how do I get comfortable investing for the future when the future itself just feels so uncertain?
0: What do you mean?
1: And I know this is a bad, like, comparison or example, but there's just so much negativity on social media, and I see so many things that, like, social

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3: With SRN News, I'm Keith Peters in Washington. Senator Darlene Graham, sister of the late Senator Lindsey Graham, made a high-profile misstep a week before she faces a runoff election in her bid to hold on to the South Carolina seat to which she was appointed last month.
4: Darlene Graham is serving as interim senator, but also competing in a special Republican primary to replace her brother. On Tuesday night in Newberry, she said, "National security is not my thing," when asked a question about Taiwan and the South China Sea and how that relates to U.S. national security. Lindsey Graham was known for his foreign policy involvement and multiple trips abroad to shore up U.S. relationships in foreign countries. Her opponent, Congressman Ralph Norman, said that Graham is not experienced enough to serve in the U.S. Senate, something he said is supported by her response at the debate.
3: Correspondent Meg Kennard reporting. This is SRN News.
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0: You're also supposed to enjoy money. 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
1: With SRN News, I'm Keith Peters in Washington. The U.S. Army says it will resume Apache helicopter training missions following a brief pause after two soldiers were killed in a crash last week in Texas. The Army says Wednesday it is investigating the crash that happened August 12th outside of Salado, Texas, which is not far from Fort Hood. The national debt has surpassed a record $40 trillion, highlighting the impact of defense costs, social programs, and interest on the deficit. This milestone comes just 5 months after hitting $39 trillion. Experts say the growing debt is already affecting Americans by raising borrowing costs and lowering wages. Advocates for a balanced budget warn of tougher fiscal trade-offs ahead. On Wall Street, the Dow by 119 points. More details available at srnnews.com.
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0: Brian Buffini is with us as well this hour as we're talking real estate. Before we jump to the phones, I want to throw in one other thing right quick. We've noticed, and we've talked about on the air here several times in the past 2 years, we've begun noticing, and we didn't make the connection initially, the percentage of folks that are living together, not married, versus married. And if you didn't know, more people live together in America not married than live together married. And that number has been that way for about almost 10 years now. That number crossed about a decade ago. And but what we're seeing is that that's hampering, the data is in now from that because it's been going on long enough, that's hampering people's ability to build wealth. And we're also seeing in Brian's numbers that it's affecting I can't tell if it's cause or effect, really, in these numbers, but it's also showing up in these housing numbers. So the percentage of people buying a home that are married is down.
1: Dramatically.
0: But the percentage of people that are married is down.
1: Right. 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
0: Both and so the people that have a double...

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1: With SRN News, I'm Jason Walker. United Arab Emirates suspending all trade with Iran after saying it has come under renewed fire from Tehran. It is a move that further isolates the Islamic Republic, already suffering under U.S. sanctions and blockade. Ukrainian President Volodymyr Zelensky has fired a senior official. That comes amid a corruption probe involving a deputy head of the presidential office. The graft investigation centers on a money laundering case. President Trump has chosen Dr. Heidi Overton to head up the FDA. Overton is a deputy director of the White House Domestic Policy Council. She's also a trusted figure in Trump's administration. Overton has worked on several of the president's health initiatives. This is SRN News.
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0: Our scripture of the day, Hebrews 13:7. Remember your leaders who spoke the word of God to you. Consider the outcome of their way of life and imitate their faith. Ronald Reagan said, money can't buy you happiness, but it will certainly get you a better class of memories. There you go, Rachel.
9: There you go.
0: John is with us in Des Moines. Hi, John. How are you?
10: Doing good. How are you?
0: Better than I deserve. How can I help?
10: So my question today is, I'm 19 years old, I'm a business owner, first year, I have about $11,000 in debt right now. My question is just, how do I get ahead?
0: What is your income in your business?
10: Right now I'm projected to make about $45,000 this year.
0: Doing what?
10: Lawn care and landscaping.
0: Okay. Your first year?
10: Yeah. Okay. I just started in April.
0: Okay.
9: Oh, so not even a full year.
0: So I assume it's growing rapidly?
10: Not as well as I want to, but yeah, it's going pretty good. Pretty decent.
9: What's the $11,000 in K?
10: I have about $10,000 on a car and a little less than $1,000 on credit cards.
0: Okay. Well, the simple answer to your question is what you already knew before you called. And that is, there's two ends of the equation, the income side and the outgo side. 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Agreed?
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0: 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And so I'm

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9: Confident in terms of the future growth of the company and that there is further cash returns that it's earning for its investors. And we're seeing, interestingly, a very similar move from Samsung Electronics with a report saying that the company is planning of a shareholder return plan of about $72 billion. And that is also helping the shares there up nearly 10% as well.
10: Yeah, certainly a really big move in those companies today. Let's go to the Chinese internet firm Kuaishou next. Plunging after their latest results, what happened?
9: Exactly. Well, that is, again, the latest example of the weakness in Chinese internet names. And we are seeing shares there down about 12%, being one of the biggest underperformers in Asia today. Now, earnings, second quarter profitability down 30% year over year as the company shifts to AI. So it's highlighting how the high cost of developing AI centered business is really weighing on the company's income, despite seeing a bit of a positive growth at its Kling model, which is this AI text-to-video business that it has. So looking forward, it was also quite weak of a guidance for the next quarter, expecting revenue dropping year over year for the first time ever. And we are seeing analysts cutting the target prices on the concerns around that weak macro environment, plus the policy tightening when it comes to e-commerce.
5: commerce space. But for sure, we are closely watching out for other internet names, and now we have Alibaba to report later today.
10: And you're also watching the healthcare sector in Asia today. This after the big moves that we saw in shares in Moderna and Merck yesterday on news of a late stage trial in a skin cancer vaccine.
5: Yeah, that is almost one of the most exciting news I've heard recently. And it is such a big moment for science and for just cancer treatment. So this is a personalized vaccine co-developed by Moderna and Merck to reduce the recurrence of melanoma, which is the most serious skin disease, skin cancer, in a large late-stage trial. And this is such a breakthrough because scientists have been looking for this kind of personalized cancer vaccines for a century or so. And this is the first time we are seeing a positive late stage trial for any mRNA based cancer therapy. And what it does is basically they can customize the vaccines based on the patient's specific tumor mutations. And that is such a breakthrough that we saw Moderna shares up 177% yesterday. And that's rippling into the vaccine names and biopharma names in Asia. The likes of Sino Biopharmaceuticals, for example, up more than 10%. And the healthcare sector in Asia also up by about 3%. But the question here really is, okay, first of all, it has to be approved. For now, we are looking at the timeline at 2027. Plus, is it going to be applicable to other cancers as well? So how wide of a treatment it can actually be offered to different types of tumors? Plus, the adoption rate, especially given this whole anti-vax movements that we are seeing globally right now. But at least for now, it is a very significant moment for this science space.
10: Okay, Winnie, thank you so much for joining us. Our equities reporter, Winnie Su, there with a look at some of the stocks that are on the move in Asia today. For more conversations like this, do subscribe to our Stock Movers podcast. It's got the biggest winners and losers in the stock market, updated throughout the day and around the world. You'll find Stock Movers on Apple Podcasts, Spotify, or anywhere that you listen. In the next hour of Bloomberg Daybreak Europe, I'll be joined by Lizzie Burden. We'll have more on those moves in treasuries, plus the latest on the Middle East. Stay with us for that. 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
20: With SRN News, I'm Jason Walker. A deal is done, apparently, with our friends north of the border.
21: U.S.-Canadian tariffs averted for now, with President Trump saying the last-minute deal to delay the 50% tariffs is what he calls a very fair deal for both.
22: We're doing certain things. We've got to give something, and we're doing certain things. They were paying a high number. We're reducing it a little bit. It's good for everybody. But our farmers are going to be thrilled. Our manufacturers are going to be thrilled. And basically, we have no tariffs going into Canada anymore.
21: The agreement avoids tariffs on $20 billion worth of Canadian imports. Trump notes it's all subject to the finalization of documents.
20: Forecasters warning of the likelihood of another tropical storm approaching Hawaii by the end of the week. Two people were killed in the storm last week. This is SRN News.
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1: And welcome to the Wednesday, the midweek edition of the Best Stocks Now show on this August the 19th with professional money manager Bill Gunderson, president of Gunderson Capital Management. And Barry is got the day off today, so you're going to have to put up with me for the next 50 minutes. We got a lot to talk about. The story that caught my eye here this morning, the back-flipping robot in China. That stock went public yesterday. The name of the stock is, it's called Unitree Robotics. It is not traded in the U.S. Now, there may be some robotic ETFs that have exposure to it. I haven't checked that yet. But the back-flipping robot maker Unitree surged 542% in its Shanghai trading debut yesterday. So that's a crazy story. And, of course, the whole humanoid robot thing is still kind of questionable as to whether or not it's ever going to be mainstream to have your own robot doing chores around the house or whatever else, delivering pizzas, waiting on you at restaurants, whatever the case may be. But suffice it to say, Unitree had a good day. And I got to believe that some of the people that bought into that IPO were also doing backflips, if they're capable of doing backflips. I was on a cruise one time, and this guy attempted a backflip during a karaoke performance. He should have never done it. He didn't have the body to do a backflip. He attempted it. He landed with a thud. The whole ship kind of shook and everything, and I don't know that he'll ever try that again. But keep in mind, you've got to keep an eye on Unitree, the back-flipping robot IPO. Just when you thought you've seen everything. Lowe's has reported earnings today. It is retail week. We'll get to Lowe's. We talked about how soggy Home Depot has been as an investment, and I would suffice to say that a great deal of people out there listening to my show have Home Depot in their portfolio. You look it up yourself. Go to beststocksnowapp.com. I'm sure Home Depot is one of the free stocks. There's 500 free stocks in that database that you can look up. And look up the 1, the 3, the 5, and the 10-year performance of Home Depot. I love going to Home Depot. It's a great company. One of the great ideas of all time. One of the great disruptors. But these days, it's a very soggy stock. And Lowe's, I'm going to probably say, when we dissect it a little bit, we're going to find a similar situation over there at Lowe's, L-O-W. We're going to get to the Target earnings today. Target's actually having a pretty good day. Target has really kind of undergone a pretty good turnaround since early this year. Target began the year at $110 per share, and it's now at $159 per share. It's not really a steady, reliable growth stock. It's more of a cyclical, and these days it's more of a turnaround play as they had some severe problems that they continue to work their way out of. But they're on the right track. What can I say? TJ Maxx also has reported. Analog Devices, a pretty important chip stock, has reported. And probably the biggest news in the U.S. markets today, Moderna and Merck seeing good success in a melanoma vaccine, which uses the same technology that the COVID vaccine used. And right now, Moderna, mRNA, I believe, is the symbol there. Moderna was up 50% last time I looked. And Merck, the partner on this vaccine, was up about 5%. Merck is breaking out to new highs right now. That should be noted. Oh, Moderna is now up, get this, 127%. How come I didn't buy Moderna yesterday? Moderna has not been a very good stock since the COVID days. But, hey, maybe they've got something, a vaccine for melanoma. So we got a lot to talk about here today. The markets are down a little bit right now. Oh, no, they're up a little bit, actually. The NASDAQ is down a little. The AI stocks are underwater a little bit. The big news, a drop in the 10-year with some Fed intervention into the bond market. That's bringing rates down to 4.64% today, and that's helping some of the Dow stocks. We had a weak day yesterday in AI, some pretty heavy profit-taking, because of another attack in the Strait of Hormuz. We don't have one of those today, but we've got Iran weighing, attacking U.S. military targets in Europe. Ugh, that wouldn't be good. If Trump escalates the war, they have considered attacking U.S. assets in southeastern European countries like Bulgaria, which recently approved the use of its air base for refueling U.S. aircraft, and Cyprus, where a U.K. air base was struck by a drone in March. Iran has also weighed targeting subsea fiber optic cables in the Strait of Hormuz. That wouldn't be good if the war escalates. Tehran has already launched attacks at distant targets. In March, it fired at least two missiles at a joint UK-US military base in Diego Garcia, but they missed by a long ways. That didn't reach the target. And Turkey said in March that NATO's air defense intercepted ballistic missiles launched from Iran, while UK's air base in Cyprus was targeted by a suspected Iranian drone. And in the meantime, no talks right now to reopen the Strait of Hormuz. Oil is pretty steady today. It's hanging in there at about $82-$83 per share. But it would be nice to see some progress there in the Strait of Hormuz. One of the trends on Wall Street that I'm not really wild about, I don't think that prediction markets, but I suppose you could argue that a prediction market is a hedge. If you have a lot of oil, you could bet against oil going down or something like that to hedge your bet. Cantor Fitzgerald now is joining in. A lot of other financial institutions have also done this, and it's planning to give its institutional clients, okay, not retail clients, its institutional clients access to Kalshi's prediction markets. Yeah, I see that more. I suppose a short-term option is about as bad on a stock or on a hard asset. But the prediction markets go far and wide with all kinds of different things. Cantor Fitzgerald specializes in institutional equity and fixed income capital markets, investment banking, commercial real estate, asset management, prime brokerage, and, of course, Howard Lutnick. Is the former CEO, one of Trump's best friends in the Trump administration. Though they're considering it, Kalshi's flagship market maker, Susquehanna, will provide pricing and liquidity for the trades, while Cantor plans to serve as a broker to the clients. What do you think? You want to have access to the prediction markets in your IRA, in your Roth? I'm not a fan myself. Venezuela signs a deal with SLB, the company formerly known as Schlumberger. I knew a guy that called it Schlumberger. I never thought that sounded right. Kind of sounds like Limburger. Schlumberger. It is Schlumberger. Venezuela signs a deal with SLB and Hunt Oil to boost oil production. Maybe that'll help with oil prices, putting more oil on the markets. But for the longest time, none of these companies would touch any work in Venezuela because they would have their assets seized. It was hostile. Things have calmed down a little bit in Venezuela. But SLB CEO says Venezuela's oil and gas sector has substantial resource potential. Venezuela's got a lot of oil and gas. It's too bad that the people of Venezuela can't somehow benefit from all of that. It's going to take some technology, some digital integration, some long-term talent development. They got to train the folks there. But things are happening in Venezuela. They're trying to double the production of oil down there in the South American country. We'll talk about this new vaccine possibility when we come back.
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back here to the second quarter of today's Best Stocks Now show. I'm continuing to see some profit taking after a pretty torrid run up in the AI stocks, the AI suppliers, to the big hyperscalers. And where I'm seeing the strength in the market right now, but these stocks don't meet my other criteria. There's a lot of breakouts to the upside taking place in the medical sector. Stocks like Amgen, Agilent, other kind of soggy stocks over the years that haven't done much. They don't meet my performance criteria. They don't meet my valuation criteria, but they look like the alternative right now for investors, as I'm seeing a lot of breakouts there. And I'll tell you the other sector, before I get to this vaccine story, that is really waking up with a vengeance, the gold stocks. Just take a look at Agnico Eagle today, AEM. Beautiful breakout to the upside there. Also Barrick, which those are two of the biggest ones, B, is also breaking out today. We called that gold turnaround maybe 2 weeks ago. We started to see some constructive action there in the chart. And I think the gold, the thing that gold has going for it right now, it does not see a rate hike in the cards anytime soon. That's good for it. Renewed fighting a little bit there in the Strait of Hormuz, and a drop in interest rates today. That's all bullish for gold. That's a really good move. Barrick is up 7% today, and it's breaking out the chart. It does meet our criteria, and so does Agnico Eagle. It meets our valuation criteria, I believe. I got to look at it. We don't own any gold stocks, but we did buy GLD in our bond funds as a hedge against rising interest rates, and that trade has done well so far. Okay, now, the story of the day in the U.S. markets. Shares of Merck and Moderna are spiking. Well, you could say that again. They were up 50% when I first heard this news. And now let's take a look at Merck, which has not really had a hit in a long, long time. It could use one. Pfizer could use one. It hasn't had a hit in a long, long time. Merck is breaking out. There's another medical stock that is breaking out to the upside. The pharmaceuticals, the biotechs, let's just call the whole medical sector. It's in play right now. Is it sustainable? We'll see. Is it just a place where the hot money is going right now? That's probably a more likely reason of why these stocks are breaking out. But Merck does have some news behind it. The company said that their jointly developed messenger RNA, mRNA, you heard that one before, based cancer therapy, intismeron autogene, succeeded in a late-stage trial for patients with melanoma, which obviously is skin cancer. The phase 3 trial was designed to evaluate the drug in combination with Merck's blockbuster anti-PD-1 therapy, Keytruda, which you've probably heard about before. Keytruda is one of Merck's biggest drugs of all time. They tested it on 1,100 patients with stage 2B4 melanoma whose cancer has been completely resected. According to the top-line data, the drug met its primary endpoint of recurrence-free survival and a secondary endpoint of distant metastasis-free survival, marking the first late-stage trial to outperform Keytruda. So it's the addition of this Moderna drug that is really doing the trick here. Moderna, Merck is now up 10.7%, breaking out to a new all-time high. And I just mentioned Moderna stock, which is, it's kind of all or nothing for Moderna. That's the kind of stock it is. Of course, they were one of the big
vaccine players along with Pfizer during COVID. Moderna is now up 153%. So maybe there's hope for late stage melanoma. This is good news. This is good news. Now, could you have obviously the market didn't see this coming because it got flat-footed, and they're buying the stock as fast as they can today.

0: from the tech industry and the AI build-out also causing some competition in the bond market, Barry.
1: Yeah, and you touched on it in the first segment. I remember it was kind of a big story. It was a handful of years ago when remember when Apple released came out with a bond, and it basically was a little bit cheaper, I think, than a U.S. Treasury was trading at the time. And when you have these huge, Google is a great example, right? They've came out, come up with a lot of bonds yielded very low, and I mean, people, you would think. If you're going to buy, something like Google, what AAA rated or what have you, corporate, it's not very much different than a, U.S. Treasury, if you will. So it's more issuance, more competition, as you said. It's a supply and demand issue, and as supply goes up, yields have to go up in order for investors to soak up, to soak up and absorb that debt, and that's what you're seeing. I mean, I was looking at Japan debt today. I think a 30-year note in Japan right now has a four handle.
0: Yeah, that's the
1: Historically,
0: highest it's been.
1: it's a two. Yeah,
0: Yeah.
1: historically, it's a two handle. And so, that's another piece of, just global, I think global rates as a whole, particularly at the sovereign level, has gone up. Certainly, the countries that are more reliant on, outside or importing energy, and Japan being one of those.
0: Exactly. Well, okay, so we have a lot of the big the tech companies floating bonds. Google, NVIDIA has been exploring new financing structures. You've had Meta float bonds. Oracle has floated a lot of debt. Amazon has floated debt. Microsoft has floated debt. The Financial Times pointed to AI-related corporate issuance as one of the three factors behind the sell-off in longer-dated treasuries, alongside the budget deficit, which isn't getting any better, and changes in the treasury's buyer base. So they think those three things right now are contributing to the high interest. But I would just say this in defense of all of it: over time, over the long haul, the 30-year mortgage has been in the 5 to 6 area. I mean, when I was growing up, it got as high as 15, 16% during the Carter years. So, I mean, we were at a very abnormal low when we got to 3% on a 30-year mortgage. We're just kind of moved back to normal, but it feels like, wow, this has really gone up. This is a problem.
2: With SRN News, I'm Jason Walker. A Russian missile attack overnight, killing at least 6 people in Kyiv, wounding 33 more. Those strikes hit a number of locations across the city, damaging residential buildings, a hospital, as well as an educational institution. In the meantime, Ukraine has responded by shelling several areas in Russia. And also in Ukraine, President Volodymyr Zelensky says he's had enough. He has fired a major senior official. Why? That investigation centers on a money laundering case throughout Ukraine. United Arab Emirates has suspended all trade with Iran after saying it has come under renewed fire from Tehran. It's a move that further isolates the Islamic Republic in Tehran. And this is SRN News.
3: Foundations of Freedom, a look at America's founding principles and the leaders who shaped our nation.
4: When George Washington accepted command of the Continental Army, Americans were fighting a king and determined not to replace one form of unchecked power with another. Washington understood the difference between authority and ownership. In 1775, he declared, "When we assume the soldier, we did not lay aside the citizen." Even as commander of America's army, Washington remembered that he remained one of the people and that the power entrusted to him was never his to keep. He did not fight to rule America. He fought so Americans could govern themselves. Washington's example gave the young nation something more than victory. It gave America a standard for leadership. Those who hold power must remain accountable to the people they serve. Because in a free nation, leadership is not ownership. It is a duty and a trust.
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0: Welcome back here to the second half of today's Best Docs Now show. Apparently, I dropped out on the way somewhere. You never know. In the internet age, we've got all of this technology and all of these high-powered chips and everything else, and yet we still have the internet dropping out every once in a while. I was talking about Anthropic and the report. I was talking about Anthropic and the other one, which is OpenAI. OpenAI did not have a very impressive sales report. Anthropic did. So for whatever it's worth, they're both trading at astronomical price-to-sales ratios. SK Hynix in the news today. Man, that's a wild thing. I stay away from it. It's like one of those little dried peppers, one of those little dried chilies. It is hotter. Oh, my gosh, this thing is volatile. Of course, it went public here recently at $149 a share in the U.S. It's now $160, but it's been as low as $124, and it's been as high as $200. So it has been wild. Today, SK Hynix is up 2.8% as they announce plans to buy back some shares. So they're buying back their own stock, investing in their own stock. That's bullish. The buyback comes as SK Hynix generates record cash flows amid strong AI-driven demand for memory chips. We all know by now that whole memory chip story, and prices continue to rise. Intel GPU pricing jumps 48% in 1 month. You know, I'll tell you what, this is crushing stocks like Apple. It's not crushing it, but it's hurting their margins big time. And the companies that use these memory chips and need these memory chips, it's tough right now. The cost of components has skyrocketed here recently. Okay, so let's dig into some earnings here. I told you it was a retail week. We're going to take a look. We're going to put Lowe's under the microscope. I would venture to say that a large number of people listening to my show today have Lowe's in their portfolio. If you're with one of the big wirehouse firms, one of the big brokerages, if you're with the Fishers of the world, institutions like that, you probably own Lowe's. L-O-W in your portfolio. And many years ago, I invented a simple little tool. Oh, it's more complex than it looks. Maybe not as simple as it looks on the surface. The workings behind it are quite complex. The formulas I put into it are quite complex. But my number one thing that I wanted to do, and that's just numbers, that's real easy to come up with the math, is how has the stock performed over the years? The 1, the 3, the 5, the 10-year performance, where's it at year to date, and how does it compare with the rest of the market and other stocks that it's competing with out there, other publicly traded stocks, not just ones in its industry, the building industry, but all stocks. Well, year to date, Lowe's is down 9.2%. The S&P is up 12.4. So you've got severe underperformance 8 months into the year by Lowe's, and over the last 12 months, Lowe's is down 12.7%, while the market is up 19.3%. So really, really terrible negative alpha on Lowe's over the last 12 months. Okay, let's look over the last 3 years at Lowe's, L-O-W, which is a $120 billion market cap company. Obviously the main competitor to Home Depot, headquartered in Mooresville, North Carolina, while Home Depot is headquartered in Atlanta. Over the last 3 years, if you've owned Lowe's in your portfolio, Lowe's has delivered, and this includes the dividend. It does pay a dividend. You've earned 1.6% per year over the last 3 years, while the market has done 25.4. That's severe negative alpha. Obviously, you would be better off owning the S&P 500 than Lowe's over the last 3 years. Now, let's go out a little further. Let's look over the last 5 years. Maybe you've owned Lowe's for the last 5 years. How has it done? You've got this stock in your dugout. It's on your roster of 25 stocks, 40 stocks, whatever the case may be. And over the last 5 years, Lowe's has delivered 5.4%. Just a little better, really, than a 10-year treasury, which is at 4.64% right now. And while it's been delivering 5.4%, the S&P has delivered 14.6% over the last 5 years. So you have, again, big-time negative alpha. If you're seeking alpha, you're not getting it here. You're going the other way. Over the last 10 years, this widely held stock in numerous portfolios across the country, across the world, has delivered 13% per year. You say, well, that's not bad. Yeah, but look at the recent years. It's declining big time because the growth is declining. While it's been delivering 13%, the S&P over the last 10 years has delivered 25.3. So Lowe's gets a performance grade of D+. When I compare it against all the other stocks, and it has badly underperformed the market. You've got no returns in the last 2 years from Lowe's. Okay, so has this created a big value situation? Because Lowe's has been left behind badly by the market, do we have a potential turnaround, a potential value play? Well, I just think you have a lack of growth play here. If you look at Lowe's earnings, they were up 4% year over year. If you look at their last four quarters, you're seeing low single digit growth. Stocks follow earnings for the most part. And if you have low single digit growth, you're going to get likewise low single digit performance out of the stock, and you haven't even gotten that, to be honest with you, because you've also seen multiple compression. The P.E. ratio on Lowe's right now is 18. It used to trade higher than that. I remember when it traded in the low 20s. Now it's at 18. So you've seen multiple compression, P.E., and you've seen very, very slow earnings growth, because where are you going to put another Lowe's? You know, they've maxed out across the country. Oh, they're still building some here and there, but the growth has slowed down to 3-4%. So now when you take a look at a 5-year target price valuation on the shares, that's pretty easy to do. I'm using 7% growth. That's probably pretty optimistic. But even at 7% growth, you take the $13.37 in earnings next year, you extrapolate that out over the next 5 years, you put a multiple, maybe somewhere in the 18 area on it, and you get a stock that has 49% upside potential. I like 80% or more. Lowe's gets a value grade of F+. It gets a performance grade of D+. And I just asked the open-ended question, why would anybody take up an important spot in a portfolio with Lowe's or Home Depot, either one of those stocks? They're very, very soggy, stodgy old growth giants of yesteryear. Now, Target is having a pretty good day, but Target, also a widely held stock, I might say. I see Target in a lot of portfolios that come to me. Target has a beautiful chart right now. It has an excellent chart right now. It's breaking out to a new, let's see, is that an all-time high on Target? No. But when we come back, we'll just put Target under the microscope. Then we'll look at TJ Maxx. And then we're going to look at Analog Devices, a very important semiconductor stock. Low tech, yes, on the low tech side, but a very important semiconductor nonetheless. We'll be right back.
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And welcome back here to the final segment of today's Best Stocks Now show. Target stock is up 54% over the last 12 months. Where did that come from? Congratulations to anybody who saw a turnaround at Target, and they've had an excellent 12-month run here. They're back from the dead. They've had a lot of miscues in recent years. They've had horrible, horrible performance until this year. And even with this performance this year, I mean, you look back over the last 10 years, the pride of Minneapolis has delivered 11% per year to investors over the last 10 years. But over the last 5 years, it's lost 7% per year. You know, when we visit Minneapolis, were we there recently? Yes, we were there not too long ago. We always meet with a lot of folks that had worked for Target in the past. We had a few people that worked for it back in the days when it was Dayton Hudson and Dayton. Target has a long, long history in Minneapolis. Today, it's a $69 billion company, it's in the S&P 500, not in the Dow. Target, over the last 5 years, has been a disaster. But over the last 12 months, you've seen some kind of a turnaround there. They've got it going. They're

together. And this quarter that they reported today is pretty good. Their earnings were up 32%. I can't remember the last time a Target, which has been a single-digit grower, has had a quarter like this. I don't know what you attribute it to. I've got to go through the comments by the CEO and whatnot to find out what it is. Is it an investor? Is it a buy here? You know what? I think I'll just stand on the sidelines, applaud it for its turnaround. And for me, I look at the 5-year evaluation of the shares. That's what gives me a look into the future. What kind of growth are you going to use on Target over the next 5 years? And the consensus is about 5 or 6%. I'm using 6% growth over the next 5 years. That's per year, obviously. And I get a 5-year target price of 200. The stock's at 160. That's not very good upside potential, obviously, from where it is today. So for me, look, I applaud its quarter here, but I'm going to continue to avoid the stock. It's not going to show up in any of my portfolios. Okay, on the other hand, TJ Maxx, which has been a much, much more consistent performer than Target over the years. Target has TJ Maxx, they've got a good model. I think they have a good model. The stores are always crowded. When I go in to buy my wardrobe, I mean, and my weekly shopping for groceries and whatnot. The 10-year average on TJ Maxx is 16% a year. That's solid. It's beat the S&P 500 over the last 5 years, 18.6% per year. But lately it's been a market performer. I don't own TJ Maxx. And my valuation is better than Target. I see 60% upside potential over the next 5 years, but I like 80% or more. And we'll end the show today with a look at an important semiconductor stock. It's low-end. It's not exactly high-tech. It's analog devices. But they've been around a long time, I think ever since I've been in the business. Analog devices has been around, one of the Silicon Valley chip stocks. No, they're in Massachusetts these days. They're in Boston. In fact, they're headquartered on One Analog Way. Okay, they have a street named after them. I'll have to go visit, drive by, wave. I've owned Analog in the past. Analog has been a good stock over the years. Part of the AI wave here. Over the last 12 months, Analog is up 65%. So it's done about what Target has done. It's had a fantastic 12 months. I just see a much brighter future for Analog and more consistent performance than I see from Target. Why? Well, look at this quarter. Analog sales were up 37% year over year. 37%, and their earnings were up 67%. I'm surprised the stock is not up more. It is up 1%, but it's a tough day for the AI and the chip stocks. But that's a really, really solid report for Analog. And as I look out over the next 5 years for Analog, I use a 15% growth rate over the next 5 years. Now, this is far superior to Lowe's, far superior to Target, far superior to TJ Maxx. I get 89% upside potential for Analog devices over the next 5 years. So it meets my performance criteria. It meets my valuation criteria. I would like to see the chart improve just a little bit. It's in a kind of a sideways number one trend right now. Maybe this earnings report can kick it into gear. I would like to see it break above $400 a share, which would put it back into an uptrend. Okay, so we'll keep our eye on Analog. Analog is a very large company, $183 billion. So this would fit in a large cap growth portfolio. And like I say, a much better choice for me.
at least the way I look at the market, than the aforementioned stocks. Okay, we're out of time for today. A lot of good stuff. Don't do any backflips. Be careful. On a cruise ship especially, that floor is really hard. If you would like a four-week trial to the newsletter, the app, and the live trading alerts, go to GundersonCapital.com. If you'd like to set up an appointment with us and mix and match our portfolios for you that I manage, give us a call to set up an appointment at 855-611-BEST. That's 855-611-BEST. And we do have a few more earnings reports here coming in today and tomorrow. So we'll keep an eye on that. It has been a very, very, very good earnings season with 50% growth versus the same comparable quarter last year for the S&P 500. It's pretty hard to be bearish with numbers like that. Have a great day, everybody.

0: but there's a willingness from the consumer in London to embrace and try and be more bold and experimental, right? Before, if you said to people, you know, eat these certain things or meats or offal, people would have been like, well, you know, you must be kidding. I don't know why I'm trying that. Whereas now, yeah, there's an open-mindedness. So I think, you know, things that we're seeing, yeah, across African, South American continent, Asian continent coming into the London food scene is very exciting.
1: And the center of gravity back to Soho, it feels like, as well, again. It's kind of an interesting range of places opening and moving there as well that's drawing people back in.
0: I completely agree. I think it's, I honestly feel we're very lucky to have the food scene now that we have in places like Soho and London. It's one of the best in the world.
1: Yeah. See? Great, we've got it all. We've got the bond markets, we've got the restaurant acquisitions in there as well. Bernie, always great to talk to you.
2: Yeah.
1: we'll do that list next time. Bernie, great to have you with us in the studio. Thank you very much for your time this morning. Bernie Akong, now Diamond Asia Capital Portfolio Manager. As we're watching those movements in yields this morning, so as I say, the 10-year yield giving up one of the basis points that it dropped yesterday when we saw the announcement from the Treasury of that increase in buybacks as well, and the reaction across the European markets fairly muted today compared to we had in Asia earlier, that 10 basis point drop in the Japanese 40-year yield of note a little bit earlier on in the trading session. But in the next part of Bloomberg Daybreak Europe, we're going to check in on the stocks on the move in the first hour of European trading with our reporter Chloe Melle. Stay with us for that. This is Bloomberg.
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1: 8:53 in London. Good morning. I'm Stephen Carroll. Looking at the markets, the Stock 600 just slightly lower on the day. The FTSE 100 2/10 lower. The CAC 40 in Paris slightly higher today. The DAX in Frankfurt down by 0.4%. Looking towards Wall Street, Nasdaq.

0: targeting Kyiv. Ukrainian President Volodymyr Zelensky says his country needs more anti-ballistic interceptors.
1: We'll have more on those stories coming up on Bloomberg Daybreak on a day when S&P futures are little changed. The 10-year Treasury yield is at 4.67%. And this is Bloomberg.
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17: To target Iran's trading partners. President Trump said that he would meet by the end of the year with North Korean dictator Kim Jong-un. A deadly helicopter crash in Kenya, killing all seven people on board. Five Americans were among those killed during the wildlife safari tour. After 6 years in the U.S., Prince Harry, his wife Meghan, and their children are planning to move back to the UK. The move comes after a clash with members of the royal family. In MLB play, the Yankees down the Orioles 5-3.

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4: When George Washington accepted command of the Continental Army, Americans were fighting a king and determined not to replace one form of unchecked power with another. Washington understood the difference between authority and ownership. In 1775, he declared, "When we assume the soldier, we did not lay aside the citizen." Even as commander of America's army, Washington remembered that he remained one of the people and that the power entrusted to him was never his to keep. He did not fight to rule America. He fought so Americans could govern themselves. Washington's example gave the young nation something more than victory. It gave America a standard for leadership. Those who hold power must remain accountable to the people they serve. Because in a free nation, leadership is not ownership. It is a duty and a trust.
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11: 1695 against the dollar. British pound 1.3642. The yen 158.47. And Bitcoin, it's up more than 4% at $71,900. That is a Bloomberg Business Flash. Now here's Michael Barr with more on what's going on around the world. Michael.
12: Thank you very much, Karen. President Donald Trump announced plans to subject Iran to an economic D-Day due to its refusal to capitulate despite military strikes and an American blockade targeting its oil exports. President Trump also threatened to target Iran's trading partners. President Trump said that he would meet by the end of the year with North Korean dictator Kim Jong-un, no word where. A deadly helicopter crash in Kenya killed all seven people on board. Five Americans were among those killed during the wildlife safari tour. After 6 years in the U.S., Prince Harry, his wife Meghan, and their children are reportedly planning to move back to the U.K. The move comes after a clash with members of the royal family. In MLB play, the Yankees downed the Orioles 5-3. The Mets and Nationals won. The

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18: Good morning, everyone. Good morning across America. She looks at newspapers worldwide for nuggets. Are you royal free? I mean, do you got to get Megan in?
19: No, I actually am, because they told me, our control room told me we're doing it elsewhere in the show, so don't do the royals.
18: Oh, okay.
19: So I'm sorry, I would have done the royals.
18: Special appearance by a royal correspondent later. Please, the newspaper's royal free.
19: All right, so file this one under nice if you can afford it. It comes from Bloomberg. Parents spending nearly $100,000 on gap years to give their kids an edge. So remember, a gap year is when you take a year off between high school and college. And we've seen a rise in this post-pandemic. These gap years are appealing as families question whether a college degree alone is enough to stand out. Mm. And some programs costing more than a year of tuition. So I dug a little deeper here. In this article, they talk about the Gap Year Association that is actually a thing.
20: Really?
19: It has seen its membership double in the past 6 years. There are now 90 programs, high-end offerings, and I'm just going to give you an example of one of them. It's an eight-month

0: trip around the world. Your kid's going to bungee jump near the Victoria Falls in Southern Africa. They're going to visit a Brazilian bank. They're going to code apps. Some parents believe this experience delivers something college can't. But here's the thing. It's new, right? Yeah. There's no measurable evidence that this premium gap year really makes a difference. So some parents are saying, look, it makes the application for college stronger, a better resume, and they see it as another way to prepare their kids in a cutthroat job market.
1: How about working? I don't know.
0: How about just good old-fashioned working?
1: Yep.
0: Well, if you can find a job. I mean, it is tough out there. But, I mean, like, I was waitressing.
1: I worked at the Phillips 66
0: off of Victoria
1: gas station in West Trenton, New Jersey. And that was an awesome job.
0: Yeah.
2: I feel the same way. Except time has moved on. The
0: jobs are not. And it really has. It has.
2: I learned that when you make really, really good clam chowder, that means the bottom 3 inches of the pot, industrial restaurant pot, takes 6 hours to clean. That's what it means.
0: So you've taken that with you throughout your life. I respect that.
2: And also if the dishwasher doesn't have hot water.
1: I was a dishwasher at the Parfait House on Olden Avenue in Trenton, New Jersey.
0: Oh, shout out to them.
1: Yep. Rode my moped. In the dark at night, no helmet.
0: But now you've got your Vespa.
1: Now I got my Vespa.
0: With the helmet, so
1: I'm
0: good.
1: All set to go now.
2: These war stories we have. I'm sad. We got to move on, but I'm sad that my kids don't have these war stories.
1: Yeah.
2: Really
0: I'm
2: sad.
0: You know what? And I'm with you on that. That's for a whole other show. We're going to talk about it. We're going to dive in. It's for your personal finance show, Tom. All right. This one from the Wall Street Journal. Some people tired of dating apps. Well, they're looking for love on LinkedIn.
1: Why
0: it was
1: not?
0: Only a matter of time, guys. So this platform has guidelines that forbid romantic advances. They don't want you to use it that way. But there's a survey about 1 in 4 professionals believe using LinkedIn as a dating tool is acceptable. And I guess it shouldn't be a surprise, because think about it. You have nice, clear headshots from people. Mm-hmm. They're talking themselves up. You're looking at the resume. You're looking at their job history. How ambitious are these people? Maybe there's a link there. So there's a dating coach quoted in this article, and she makes me laugh. She says, using LinkedIn with ulterior motives can be okay, but the messaging has to be right. So she offers a little advice. You want to avoid doing this, like these pickup lines on LinkedIn. Don't message somebody and say, are you single? Don't start with the message saying, I hope this isn't too weird, but, and don't start with, you're gorgeous. So
2: I've never gotten these.
1: No, me neither.
0: All right, let's move on to the movies.
2: That was just painful.
0: Let's go to the movies.
1: Let's go.
0: This is from Business Insider. So Dune Part 3, you know, with Timothy Chalamet. I haven't seen any of the Dunes.
1: I have not. So
0: oh my gosh.
1: He's in another movie now.
2: The second Dune.
0: Okay. Oh, you did? Oh my gosh, Tom.
2: It was not my favorite movie, but it's actually like, oh my God.
0: Happy to hear you saw it.
2: All right. A good movie.
0: It doesn't hit theaters till December 18th, so maybe we can all do a field trip there. But the tickets went on sale this week to the general public, and it was just too much to handle for AMC's website.
1: Really?
0: Technical glitches, reports of outages, crushing volume, so says the company.
1: Wow.
0: Demand was triple that for Spider-Man Brand New Day, which we've talked about as the highest grossing movie so far this year. Now tickets are on eBay for $200. And they went through a similar thing with The Odyssey. There were outages and stuff, because and those tickets are going for like $1,000.
1: Timothy Chalamet, He's the it guy now.
0: He's
1: right?
0: Red hot.
1: Awesome. Good for him. All right. There you go. Newspapers, Tom. It's
2: newspapers.
1: A podcast.
0: There's no more.
2: I'm just waiting for the royal report from our surveillance royal correspondent. Frank Beard has died at 77. Without question, the dominant American drummer with ZZ Top. 2 days in a row, ZZ Top. Maybe we'll do a hat trick.
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5: With SRN News, I'm Rich Thomason in Washington. Canada and the U.S. closer to finalizing a trade deal. It would avert a threatened 50% U.S. tariff. A senior Canadian official calls the emerging terms a very good deal for Canada. President Trump says that's the case for the U.S. as well.
6: Very fair deal for both. The tariffs will be non-existent for our farmers. Our farmers were paying tremendous tariffs into Canada, and those tariffs are going to be totally eviscerated, down to zero.
5: Cost-conscious Americans continue spending, giving Walmart another strong quarterly result. About $188 billion in revenue in the second quarter, up almost 6%. However, the discount retailer offers a cautious outlook going forward. On Wall Street, Dow futures down 209 points. The Nasdaq futures are off 71. S&P futures down 13. This is SRN News.
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0: president of Gunderson Capital Management. 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
1: And welcome to the Wednesday, the midweek edition of the Best Stocks Now show on this August the 19th with professional money manager Bill Gunderson, president of Gunderson Capital Management. And Barry is got the day off today, so you're going to have to put up with me for the next 50 minutes. We got a lot to talk about. The story that caught my eye here this morning, the back-flipping robot in China. That stock went public yesterday. The name of the stock is, it's called Unitree Robotics. It is not traded in the U.S. Now, there may be some robotic ETFs that have exposure to it. I haven't checked that yet. But the back-flipping robot maker Unitree surged 542% in its Shanghai trading debut yesterday. So that's a crazy story. And, of course, you know, the whole humanoid robot thing is still kind of questionable as to whether or not it's ever going to be mainstream to have your own robot doing chores around the house or whatever else, delivering pizzas, waiting on you at restaurants, whatever the case may be. But suffice it to say, Unitree had a good day. And I got to believe that some of the people that bought into that IPO were also doing backflips, if they're capable of doing backflips. I was on a cruise one time, and this guy attempted a backflip during a karaoke performance. He should have never done it. He didn't have the body to do a backflip. He attempted it. He landed with a thud. The whole ship kind of shook and everything, and I don't know that he'll ever try that again. But keep in mind, you've got to keep an eye on Unitree, the back-flipping robot IPO. Just when you thought you've seen everything. Lowe's has reported earnings today. It is retail week. We'll get to Lowe's. We talked about how soggy Home Depot has been as an investment, and I would suffice to say that a great deal of people out there listening to my show have Home Depot in their portfolio. You look it up yourself. Go to beststocksnowapp.com. I'm sure Home Depot is one of the free stocks. There's 500 free stocks in that database that you can look up. And look up the 1, the 3, the 5, and the 10-year performance of Home Depot. I love going to Home Depot. It's a great company. One of the great ideas of all time. One of the great disruptors. But these days, it's a very soggy stock. And Lowe's, I'm going to probably say, when we dissect it a little bit, we're going to find a similar situation over there at Lowe's. L-O-W. We're going to get to the Target earnings today. Target's actually having a pretty good day. Target has really kind of undergone a pretty good turnaround since since early this year. Target began the year at $110 per share, and it's now at $159 per share. It's not really a steady, reliable growth stock. It's more of a cyclical, and these days it's more of a turnaround play as they had some severe problems that they continue to work their way out of. But they're on the right track. What can I say? TJ Maxx also has reported. Analog Devices, a pretty important chip stock, has reported. And probably the biggest news in the U.S. markets today, Moderna and Merck seeing good success in a melanoma vaccine, which uses the same technology that the COVID vaccine used. And right now, Moderna, mRNA, I believe, is the symbol there. Moderna was up 50% last time I looked, and Merck, the partner on this vaccine, was up about 5%. Merck is breaking out to new highs right now. That should be noted. Oh, Moderna is now up. Get this, 127%. How come I didn't buy Moderna yesterday? Moderna has not been a very good stock since the COVID days. But, hey, maybe they've got something, a vaccine for melanoma. So we got a lot to talk about here today. The markets are down a little bit right now. Oh, no, they're up a little bit, actually. The NASDAQ is down a little. The AI stocks are underwater a little bit. The big news, a drop in the 10-year with some Fed intervention into the bond market. That's bringing rates down to 4.64% today, and that's helping some of the Dow stocks. We had a weak day yesterday in AI, some pretty heavy profit-taking, because of another attack in the Strait of Hormuz. We don't have one of those today, but we've got Iran weighing attacking U.S. military targets in Europe. Ugh, that wouldn't be good. If Trump escalates the war, they have considered attacking U.S. assets in southeastern European countries like Bulgaria, which recently approved the use of its airbase for refueling U.S. aircraft, and Cyprus, where a U.K. airbase was struck by a drone in March. Iran has also weighed targeting subsea fiber optic cables in the Strait of Hormuz. That wouldn't be good if the war escalates. Tehran has already launched attacks at distant targets. In March, it fired at least two missiles at a joint UK-US military base in Diego Garcia, but they missed by a long ways. That didn't reach the target. And Turkey said in March that NATO's air defense intercepted ballistic missiles launched from Iran, while UK's airbase in Cyprus was targeted by a suspected Iranian drone. And in the meantime, no talks right now to reopen the Strait of Hormuz. Oil is pretty steady today. It's hanging in there at about $82-$83 per share. But it would be nice to see some progress there in the Strait of Hormuz. One of the trends on Wall Street that I'm not really wild about, I don't think that prediction markets, but I suppose you could argue that a prediction market is a hedge. If you have a lot of oil, you could bet against oil going down or something like that to hedge your bet. Cantor Fitzgerald now is joining in. A lot of other financial institutions have also done this. And it's planning to give its institutional clients, okay, not retail clients, its institutional clients access to Kalshi's prediction markets. Yeah, I see that more. I guess, I suppose a short-term option is about as bad on a stock or on a hard asset. But the prediction markets go far and wide with all kinds of different things. Cantor Fitzgerald specializes in institutional equity and fixed income capital markets, investment banking, commercial real estate, asset management, prime brokerage, and, of course, Howard Lutnick. Is the former CEO, one of Trump's best friends in the Trump administration. Though they're considering it, Kalshi's flagship market maker, Susquehanna, will provide pricing and liquidity for the trades, while Cantor plans to serve as a broker to the clients. What do you think? You want to have access to the prediction markets in your IRA, in your Roth? You know what? I'm not a fan myself. Venezuela signs a deal with SLB, the company formerly known as Schlumberger. I knew a guy that called it Schlumberger. I never thought that sounded right. Kind of sounds like Limburger. Schlumberger. It is Schlumberger. Venezuela signs a deal with SLB and Hunt Oil to boost oil production. Well, maybe that'll help with oil prices, putting more oil on the markets. But for the longest time, none of these companies would touch any work in Venezuela because they would have their assets seized. It was hostile. Things have calmed down a little bit in Venezuela. But SLB CEO says Venezuela's oil and gas sector has substantial resource potential. Venezuela's got a lot of oil and gas. It's too bad that the people of Venezuela can't somehow benefit from all of that. It's going to take some technology, some digital integration, some long-term talent development. They got to train the folks there. But things are happening in Venezuela. They're trying to double the production of oil down there in the South American country. We'll talk about this new vaccine possibility when we come back.
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5: When George Washington accepted command of the Continental Army, Americans were fighting a king and determined not to replace one form of unchecked power with another. Washington understood the difference between authority and ownership. In 1775, he declared, "When we assume the soldier, we do not lay aside the citizen." Even as commander of America's army, Washington remembered that he remained one of the people and that the power entrusted to him was never his to keep. He did not fight to rule America. He fought so Americans could govern themselves. Washington's example gave the young nation something more than victory. It gave America a standard for leadership. Those who hold power must remain accountable to the people they serve, because in a free nation, leadership is not ownership. It is a duty and a trust.
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back here to the second quarter of today's Best Stocks Now show. I'm continuing to see some profit taking after a pretty torrid run up in the AI stocks, the AI suppliers, the suppliers to the big hyperscalers. And where I'm seeing the strength in the market right now, but these stocks don't meet my other criteria. There's a lot of breakouts to the upside taking place in the medical sector. Stocks like Amgen, Agilent, other kind of soggy stocks over the years that haven't done much. They don't meet my performance criteria. They don't meet my valuation criteria, but they look like the alternative right now for investors, as I'm seeing some a lot of breakouts there. And I'll tell you the other sector, before I get to this vaccine story, that has really waking up with a vengeance, the gold stocks. Just take a look at Agnico Eagle today, AEM. Nice, beautiful breakout to the upside there. Also Barrick, which those are two of the biggest ones, B, is also breaking out today. We called that gold turnaround maybe 2 weeks ago. We started to see some constructive action there in the chart. And I think the gold, the thing that gold has going for it right now, it does not see a rate hike in the cards anytime soon. That's good for it. Renewed fighting a little bit there in the Strait of Hormuz. And a drop in interest rates today. That's all bullish for gold. That's a really good move. Barrick is up 7% today, and it's breaking out the chart. It does meet our criteria, and so does Agnico Eagle. It meets our valuation criteria, I believe. I got to look at it. We don't own any gold stocks, but we did buy GLD in our bond funds as a hedge against rising interest rates. And that trade has done well so far. Okay, now, the story of the day in the U.S. markets, shares of Merck and Moderna are spiking. Well, you could say that again. They were up 50% when I first heard this news. And now let's take a look at Merck, which has not really had a hit in a long, long time. It could use one. Pfizer could use one. It hasn't had a hit in a long, long time. Merck is breaking out. There's another medical stock that is breaking out to the upside. The pharmaceuticals, the biotechs, let's just call the whole medical sector. It's in play right now. Is it sustainable? We'll see. Is it just a place where the hot money is going right now? That's probably a more likely reason of why these stocks are breaking out. But Merck does have some news behind it. The company said that their jointly developed messenger RNA, mRNA, you heard that one before, based cancer therapy, Intismeron autogene, succeeded in a late-stage trial for patients with melanoma, which obviously is skin cancer. The phase 3 trial was designed to evaluate the drug in combination with Merck's blockbuster anti-PD-1 therapy, Keytruda, which you've probably heard about before. Keytruda is one of Merck's biggest drugs of all time. They tested on 1,100 patients with stage 2B4 melanoma whose cancer has been completely resected. According to the top-line data, the drug met its primary endpoint of recurrence-free survival and a secondary endpoint of distant metastasis-free survival, marking the first late-stage trial to outperform Keytruda. So it's the addition of this Moderna drug that is really doing the trick here. Moderna, Merck is now up 10.7%, breaking out to a new all-time high. And I just mentioned Moderna stock, which is, it's kind of all or nothing for Moderna. That's the kind of stock it is. Of course, they were one of the big
vaccine players, along with Pfizer during COVID. Moderna is now up 153%. So maybe there's hope for late-stage melanoma. This is good news. This is good news. Now, could you have... obviously, the market didn't see this coming because it got flat-footed, and they're buying the stock as fast as they can today.

0: coming from the tech industry and the AI build-out also causing some competition in the bond market, Barry.
1: Yeah, and you touched on it in the first segment. The I remember it was kind of a big story. It was a handful of years ago when Apple released came out with a bond, and it basically was a little bit cheaper, I think, than a U.S. Treasury was trading at the time. And when you have these huge, Google is a great example, right? They've came out, come up with a lot of bonds yielded very low, you would think. If you're going to buy something like Google, what AAA rated or what have you, corporate, it's not very much different than a U.S. Treasury, if you will. So it's more issuance, more competition, as you said. It's a supply and demand issue, and as supply goes up, yields have to go up in order for investors to soak up and absorb that debt, and that's what you're seeing. I was looking at Japan debt today. I think a 30-year note in Japan right now has a four handle. Historically, it's a two. Historically, it's a two handle. That's another piece of just global. I think global rates as a whole, particularly at the sovereign level, has gone up. Certainly, the countries that are more reliant on outside or importing energy, and Japan being one of those.
0: Exactly. Well, okay. So we have a lot of the big the tech companies floating bonds. Google, Nvidia has been exploring new financing structures. You've had Meta float bonds. Oracle has floated a lot of debt. Amazon has floated debt. Microsoft has floated debt. The Financial Times pointed to AI-related corporate issuance as one of the three factors behind the sell-off in longer-dated treasuries, alongside the budget deficit, which isn't getting any better, and changes in the treasury's buyer base. So they think those three things right now are contributing to the high interest rates. But I would just say this in defense of all of it. Over time, over the long haul, the 30-year mortgage has been in the 5-6 area. When I was growing up, it got as high as 15-16% during the Carter years. So, we were at a very abnormal low when we got to 3% on a 30-year mortgage. We're just kind of moved back to normal. But it feels like, wow, this has really gone up. This is a problem.
2: SRN News, I'm Rich Thomason in Washington. What happens when you spend money you don't have? Just ask Uncle Sam. The national debt has hit a record $40 trillion, and that debt clock continues to spin. A Missouri judge has handed President Trump a win, ruling that a new Republican-friendly House district map that's backed by the president can be used in November. An appeal is expected. Canada and the U.S. closer to finalizing a trade agreement would avert threatened 50% U.S. tariffs. A senior Canadian official calls the emerging terms a very good deal for Canada. President Trump says that is the case for the U.S. as well. Walmart reporting another strong quarterly result, about $188 billion in revenue in the second quarter, up almost 6%. The Dow futures are down 400 points. NASDAQ futures off 230 points. This is SRN News.
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0: Welcome back here to the second half of today's Best Docs Now show. Apparently, I dropped out along the way somewhere. You never know. In the internet age, we've got all of this technology and all of these high-powered chips and everything else, and yet we still have the internet dropping out every once in a while. I was talking about Anthropic and the report. Well, I was talking about Anthropic and the other one, which is OpenAI. OpenAI did not have a very impressive sales report. Anthropic did. So for whatever it's worth, they're both trading at astronomical price-to-sales ratios. SK Hynix in the news today. Man, that's a wild thing. I stay away from it. It's like a hot, one of those little dried peppers, one of those little dried chilies. It is hotter. Oh, my gosh, this thing is volatile. Of course, it went public here recently at $149 a share in the U.S. It's now $160, but it's been as low as $124, and it's been as high as $200. So it has been wild. Today, SK Hynix is up 2.8%. as they announced plans to buy back some shares. So they're buying back their own stock, investing in their own stock. That's bullish. The buyback comes as SK Hynix generates record cash flows amid strong AI-driven demand for memory chips. We all know by now that whole memory chip story. And prices continue to rise. Intel GPU pricing jumps 48% in 1 month. You know, I'll tell you what, this is crushing stocks like Apple. It's not crushing it, but it's hurting their margins big time. And the companies that use these memory chips and need these memory chips, it's tough right now. The cost of components has skyrocketed here. Recently. Okay, so let's dig into some earnings here. I told you it was a retail week. We're going to take a look. We're going to put Lowe's under the microscope. I would venture to say that a large number of people listening to my show today have Lowe's in their portfolio. If you're with one of the big wirehouse firms, one of the big brokerages, if you're with the Fishers of the world, institutions like that, you probably own Lowe's, L-O-W, in your portfolio. And many years ago, I invented a simple little tool. Oh, it's more complex than it looks. Maybe not as simple as it looks on the surface. The workings behind it are quite complex. The formulas I put into it are quite complex. But my number one thing that I wanted to do, and that's just numbers, that's real easy to come up with the math, is how has the stock performed over the years? The one, the three, the five, the 10-year performance, where's it at year-to-date, and how does it compare with the rest of the market and other stocks that it's competing with out there, other publicly traded stocks, not just ones in its industry, the building industry, but all stocks. Well, year-to-date, Lowe's is down 9.2%. The S&P is up 12.4. So you've got severe underperformance 8 months into the year by Lowe's. And over the last 12 months, Lowe's is down 12.7%, while the market is up 19.3%. So really, really terrible negative alpha on Lowe's over the last 12 months. Okay, let's look over the last 3 years at Lowe's, L-O-W, which is a $120 billion market cap company. Obviously the main competitor to Home Depot, headquartered in Mooresville, North Carolina, while Home Depot is headquartered in Atlanta. Over the last 3 years, if you've owned Lowe's in your portfolio, Lowe's has delivered, and this includes the dividend. It does pay a dividend. You've earned 1.6% per year over the last 3 years, while the market has done 25.4. That's severe negative alpha. Obviously, you would be better off owning the S&P 500 than Lowe's over the last 3 years. Now, let's go out a little further. Let's look over the last 5 years. Maybe you've owned Lowe's for the last 5 years. How has it done? You've got this stock in your dugout. It's on your roster of 25 stocks, 40 stocks, whatever the case may be. And over the last 5 years, Lowe's has delivered 5.4%. Just a little better, really, than a 10-year treasury, which is at 4.64% right now. And while it's been delivering 5.4%, the S&P has delivered 14.6% over the last 5 years. So you have, again, big-time negative alpha. If you're seeking alpha, you're not getting it here. You're going the other way. Over the last 10 years, this widely held stock in numerous portfolios across the country, across the world, has delivered 13% per year. You say, well, that's not bad. Yeah, but look at the recent years. It's declining big time because the growth is declining. While it's been delivering 13%, the S&P over the last 10 years has delivered 25.3. So Lowe's gets a performance grade of D+ when I compare it against all the other stocks, and it has badly underperformed the market. You've got no returns in the last 2 years from Lowe's. Okay, so has this created a big value situation? Because Lowe's has been left behind badly by the market, do we have a potential turnaround, a potential value play? Well, I just think you have a lack of growth play here. If you look at Lowe's earnings, they were up 4% year over year. If you look at their last four quarters, you're seeing low single-digit growth. Stocks follow earnings for the most part. And if you have low single-digit growth, you're going to get likewise low single-digit performance out of the stock. And you haven't even gotten that, to be honest with you, because you've also seen multiple compression. The P.E. ratio on Lowe's right now is 18. It used to trade higher than that. I remember when it traded in the low 20s. Now it's at 18. So you've seen multiple compression, PE, and you've seen very, very slow earnings growth, because where are you going to put another Lowe's? You know, they've maxed out across the country. Oh, they're still building some here and there, but the growth has slowed down to 3-4%. So now when you take a look at a 5-year target price valuation on the shares, that's pretty easy to do. I'm using 7% growth. That's probably pretty optimistic. But even at 7% growth, you take the $13.37 in earnings next year, you extrapolate that out over the next 5 years, you put a multiple, maybe somewhere in the 18 area on it, and you get a stock that has 49% upside potential. I like 80% or more. Lowe's gets a value grade of F+. It gets a performance grade of D+. And I just ask the open-ended question, why would anybody take up an important spot in a portfolio with Lowe's or Home Depot, either one of those stocks? They're very, very soggy, stodgy old growth giants of yesteryear. Now, Target is having a pretty good day, but Target, also a widely held stock, I might say. I see Target in a lot of portfolios that come to me. Target has a beautiful chart right now. It has an excellent chart right now. It's breaking out to a new, is that an all-time high on Target? No. But when we come back, we'll just put Target under the microscope. Then we'll look at TJ Maxx. And then we're going to look at Analog Devices, a very important semiconductor stock. Low tech, yes, on the low tech side, but a very important semiconductor nonetheless. We'll be right back. This is Bill Gunderson, professional money manager and chief investment officer at Gunderson Capital Management. Many of my listeners are still in the accumulation phase of their lives. They continue to contribute to their retirement or savings accounts. Along with their contributions, they still need for their portfolios to grow. They need to be in the best asset classes for growth now. They don't have time to miss 9-year bull markets or be in the wrong places. I manage both an aggressive growth and a conservative growth portfolio for these folks. 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Is your main objective still accumulation or growth? I'm on it. 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
0: 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It also includes access to my powerful Best Stocks Now app, which currently has over 5,000 stocks, ETFs, and mutual funds in it. 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I look forward to spending the day and each weekend with you.
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Congratulations to anybody who saw a turnaround at Target, and they've had an excellent 12-month run here. They're back from the dead. They've had a lot of miscues in recent years. They've had horrible, horrible performance until this year. And even with this performance this year, I mean, you look back over the last 10 years, the pride of Minneapolis has delivered 11% per year to investors over the last 10 years. But over the last 5 years, it's lost 7% per year. You know, when we visit Minneapolis, were we there recently? Yes, we were there not too long ago. We always meet with a lot of folks that have worked for Target in the past. We had a few people that worked for it back in the days when it was Dayton Hudson and Dayton. Target has a long, long history in Minneapolis. Today, it's a $69 billion company, and it's in the S&P 500, not in the Dow. Target, over the last 5 years, has been a disaster, but over the last 12 months, you've seen some kind of a turnaround there. They've got it going. They're act together. And this quarter that they reported today is pretty good. Their earnings were up 32%. I can't remember the last time a Target, which has been a single-digit grower, has had a quarter like this. I don't know what you attribute it to. I've got to go through the comments by the CEO and whatnot to find out what it is. Is it an investor? Is it a buy here? You know what? I think I'll just stand on the sidelines, applaud it for its turnaround. And for me, I look at the 5-year valuation of the shares. That's what gives me a look into the future. What kind of growth are you going to use on Target over the next 5 years? Yeah, the consensus is about 5 or 6%. I'm using 6% growth over the next 5 years. That's per year, obviously. And I get a 5-year target price of 200. The stock's at 160. That's not very good upside potential, obviously, from where it is today. So for me, look, I applaud its quarter here, but I'm going to continue to avoid the stock. It's not going to show up in any of my portfolios. Okay, on the other hand, TJ Maxx, which has been a much, much more consistent performer than Target over the years. Target has TJ Maxx, they've got a good model. I think they have a good model. The stores are always crowded. When I go in to buy my wardrobe, I mean, and my weekly shopping for, you know, for groceries and whatnot. The 10-year average on TJ Maxx is 16% a year. That's solid. It's beat the S&P 500 over the last 5 years, 18.6% per year. But lately it's been a market performer. I don't own TJ Maxx. And my valuation is better than Target. I see 60% upside potential over the next 5 years, but I like 80% or more. And we'll end the show today with a look at an important semiconductor stock. It's low-end. It's not exactly high-tech. It's analog devices. But they've been around a long time, I think ever since I've been in the business. Analog devices has been around. One of the Silicon Valley chip stocks. No, they're in Massachusetts these days. They're in Boston. In fact, they're headquartered on One Analog Way. Okay, they have a street named after them. I'll have to go visit, drive by, wave. I've owned Analog in the past. Analog has been a good stock over the years. Part of the AI wave here. Over the last 12 months, Analog is up 65%. So it's done about what Target has done. It's had a fantastic 12 months. I just see a much brighter future for Analog and more consistent performance
than I see from Target. Why? Well, look at this quarter. Analog sales were up 37%.

37% year over year. 37%, and their earnings were up 67%. I'm surprised the stock is not up more. It is up 1%, but it's a tough day for the AI and the chip stocks. But that's a really, really solid report for Analog. And as I look out over the next 5 years for Analog, I use a 15% growth rate over the next 5 years. Now, this is far superior to Lowe's, far superior to Target, far superior to TJ Maxx. I get 89% upside potential for Analog devices over the next 5 years. So it meets my performance criteria. It meets my valuation criteria. I would like to see the chart improve just a little bit. It's in a kind of a sideways number one trend right now. Maybe this earnings report can kick it into gear. I would like to see it break above $400 a share, which would put it back into an uptrend. Okay, so we'll keep our eye on Analog. Analog is a very large company, $183 billion. So this would fit in a large cap growth portfolio. And like I say, a much better choice for me, at least the way I look at the market, than the aforementioned stocks. Okay, we're out of time for today. A lot of good stuff. Don't do any backflips. Be careful. On a cruise ship especially, that floor is really hard. If you would like a four-week trial to the newsletter, the app, and the live trading alerts, go to GundersonCapital.com. If you'd like to set up an appointment with us and mix and match our portfolios for you that I manage, give us a call to set up an appointment at 855-611-BEST. That's 855-611-BEST. And we do have a few more earnings reports here coming in today and tomorrow, so we'll keep an eye on that. It has been a very, very, very good earnings season with 50% growth versus the same comparable quarter last year for the S&P 500. It's pretty hard to be bearish with numbers like that. Have a great day, everybody. Yeah.

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4: Good morning, everyone. Tom King, Paul Sweeney, Michael Barr, Alexis Christophorus. Thank you, Alexis, for a royal update there. When Meghan and Harry back to the United Kingdom.
5: It's a good thing, I think.
4: They'll probably visit Bermuda and the Bahamas. You know, they got to.
5: Huge fan of Bermuda.
4: Definitely got to make a trip down there for the family. Of course, that's where the Bank of NASA is.
5: They don't have the yacht anymore, do they? Didn't they get
4: No, I think they got rid of the yacht.
5: Yeah, that's too bad.
4: It was too bad. Prince Philip, I think, loved
5: that. Yeah, you need that.
4: Gotcha. Wins in to join us here in a moment. George Borey on this bond debacle we're in right now. Futures negative 30. The VIX out about a stick, 15.80. Some tension there. Oil, 93.78 as well. Let's do this. I want to get every minute we can in with Dr. Thin and Mr. Borey right now from the Interactive Broker Studios, the Bloomberg Business Flash, Alexis Christophorus.
6: All right. Thanks so much, Tom. And U.S. 30-year bonds have erased gains from the Treasury's buyback surprise yesterday. The 30-year yield up 4 basis points to 5.23%. The 10-year up 4 basis points at 4.68%. Investors say they see that intervention by the government as only a short-lived remedy to curb borrowing costs. Taking a look at equities right now, we are lower across the board. S&P futures down about 30 points. We've got Dow futures now down by 387 points. And NASDAQ 100 futures off 160 points. Brent crude, meantime, up better than 2% at $93.77 a barrel. West Texas Intermediate crude up 2.75% at $88.16 a barrel. And we've got Bitcoin up better than 4%. Now at $71,897. That is its highest level since June. Meantime, Samsung is expected to announce a $72 billion stock buyback one day after SK Hynix unveiled its own program to buy back $29 billion of stock. Both companies based in South Korea plan to use the free cash flow for shareholder returns, mainly in the form of cash dividends. Okay. And the unemployment lines got a little shorter last week. Jobless claims fell by a more than expected 6,000 to 206. And that's your Bloomberg Business Flash, Tom and Paul.
4: 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And we thank the laureate from your Columbia would say what separates us is dynamism. And right now we have American exceptionalism because we have Ned Phelps dynamism. Can we do that with a $40 trillion deficit?
8: Yeah, you know, Mr. Phelps was just so tuned into the sources of growth and how to stimulate growth and through policy and what have you. But anyway, we'll certainly all miss him. So I don't think it's a coincidence that we had this intervention in the bond market on the same day that it was announced that our national debt hit $40 trillion. Someone obviously got some early news. Mm-hmm. Debt, that's everywhere, right? It's not just a U.S. phenomenon. You see global yields everywhere. Germany, Japan, everywhere, yields are rising. We're in a world awash with debt. It was fine when interest rates were 0, 1%. All of a sudden, we're looking at 4 or 5%, and it starts to get really messy. And that's sort of the big driver, I think, that's going through global markets right now.
5: So are we in a higher interest rate environment for longer? Is this the new normal, you know, 470 on the 10-year, maybe even more?
8: Well, I think for old-timers like us, we could say this is the old normal,
5: sure.
8: Right? This is the rates that held basically before the great financial crisis. So, I think a lot of us old-timers saying, well, okay, look, you can live with 4 or 5%. But I think that's great when debt GDP, for instance, was maybe 60%. Now we've got debt GDP 100+%. And all of a sudden, things get messy.
5: I was just looking at the graph of that debt to GDP on the Bloomberg terminal. Back in the 80s, it was like 40%. Now we're at 100 and almost 130%. That seems important to me. Is it?
8: We get away with a lot because we're the world's reserve currency, at least for now. I'm not saying it's going to end any time in our lifetime, but these things don't last forever. Before us, it was sterling. There was gold before that. But we do have sort of this seniorage. We have this benefit. We get lower costs being this sort of the safe haven asset. But it's messy. Take this the cop up, but it works till it doesn't.
5: Yeah.
8: And at some point, there's going to be a tipping point. This may be sort of a warning sign. I don't think this is where things blow up, but this is probably a warning sign that, hey, markets are paying attention.
4: So the Bank of Nassau, how are you advising where we are 1 month, 3 months, 6 months out? Or does wind thin look for an unexpected, an unknown unknown you can't frame?
8: Look, there's so many... since you brought that, that's my favorite phrase. But yes, we have so many known unknowns, but there's always the unknown unknown. But right now, we've got the biggest unknown to me is, where are yields going and what is the Fed doing? I mean, I think Mr. Warsh did not do the markets any favor by, back in July, just saying, repeating his mantra.
4: Okay, how far out the curve does the Fed go? Textbooks tell me 2 years, maybe inside the belly of the curve. All of a sudden, that may change. He's got to talk about 10-year, 20-year dynamics.
8: Well, that's the problem. With all these changes in the market, we're also getting a new Fed chair who obviously wants to shake up communications, wants the market.
4: Communications. I just said this to two guests ago, and I'll repeat it with you. We got massive forward guidance yesterday.
8: That's right. We've all revealed it as a pain point for the Treasury, right? I think, 30-year yields above 5%, that's a pain point. 10-year approaching 5, that's a pain point. So I expect more intervention. I mean, this is sort of a shot across the bow. It's, one from $2 billion to $4 billion, at least $4 billion of buybacks. Kind of small potatoes, but that's just one of many things that they can do. But again, these are more tactical than strategic. I mean, what's underlying the bond market right now is still massive deficits, as you point out, $40 trillion debt, massive private sector supply, AI, hyperscales, all that. High inflation, and we go back to a Fed who we don't really know the reaction function yet. And that's something I think that would be really on Mr. Warsh in the coming weeks.
4: Paul, get one more in here because I got to go wind thin nerd here.
5: Yeah, very good.
8: Thanks for the heads up, Tom.
5: All the mucky mucks, including Tom, are going to be heading out to Wyoming next week. I'm not sure what's out there.
8: I'm jealous.
5: Some mountains. I don't know what's out there.
8: I've never gotten the invite. Yeah.
5: Geyser. I don't know. What do you expect to hear from Fed Chairman Warsh? And do you think that'll be his comments maybe influenced by the Treasury Department's move?
8: That's a good question, Paul. He was asked about it at the July FOMC, and he said, I hadn't even thought about it. It's a blank page to me. Well, he's got a ton to talk about now. He's balancing his reticence to give any sort of forward guidance with the hunger that markets have. If things were sort of chugging along okay, we weren't worrying about inflation or anything like this, I think keeping your trap shut would probably be an okay strategy. We're at this tipping point. We're in these crossroads. I hate to use all these euphemisms, but we're at this, a time, a very difficult time for markets. And to have a Fed that's unwilling to give that sort of guidance, is very nerve-wracking. And and markets are showing that.
5: Yeah.
4: I got to go nerd here. We got to get back. I'm going to pick up off of Ned Phelps to Robert Mundell at Columbia with wind thin a few years ago. What's Donald Trump's trilemma? Columbia invented the trilemma, standard foreign exchange dynamics. I see Philippine peso almost to 62. Every nation, France has a story that's ugly as well. But what is the president's trilemma?
8: Well, I'll throw this out there. I've been mentioning this really since this administration came in for the second term. Two of they have many sort of legs to the table that they want. But to me, the two things are are inconsistent are weak dollar and lower yields. Because if you're actively trying to weaken the dollar, and I think that's part of the whole Trump administration plan to onshore manufacturing, right? Onshore manufacturing, get a weaker dollar, make it more competitive. But if you're a foreign investor and you're holding U.S. Treasury, you're thinking about you holding U.S. Treasuries, well, all of a sudden, a weaker dollar is going to eat into your returns. So you're going to have to ask for a higher return for, you know, the exchange rate risk and sort of the reputational risk that the U.S. is growing. So those two, to me, are it's more of a dilemma right now, but it's something that's inconsistent. Right. And I think we're paying the price right now is that markets are really sort of flailing for some kind of anchor. And you have higher oil prices you throw in there, which is, I think,
4: right.
8: You know, totally messing things up.
4: Brent crude, $93.55 yeah. a barrel. Winston, yeah. thank you so much. The Bank of Nassau here this morning. Just a real clinic there, dovetailing bond yield into our economics and into our foreign exchange dynamics. We do that with DXY, the traditional trade summary, 98.70. Bloomberg Dollar Index is pretty elegant. Some dollar BBDXY, some dollar weakness yesterday, and that has not come back like in the yield space as well. This has been anticipated all morning. Ira Jersey saving us yesterday and saving us right now. George Borey just really can't say enough about his holistic view of bills, notes, and bonds with Margaret Patel at Allspring. Margaret Patel yesterday was absolutely lights out on a resilient equity market. Can I still invest for coupon and, dare I say, total return in the bond market after yesterday's festivities?
9: So we think you can, Tom. You know, as we like to say in the world of bonds, technicals can dominate fundamentals, and they can in extreme and as well as for a long period of time. And right now, you know, the market is dominated by technicals. You've talked about it all morning. Nothing's more exciting than a morning full of bond talk. And we talked about heavy, heavy borrowing demands from the U.S., from the rest of the world, and from the AI build out. You're talking trillions and trillions of dollars of needed borrowing, right? But what we saw yesterday was the Treasury tipped its hand. Right. The US is an interest rate sensitive, it's a price sensitive borrower. And that's right. what the Treasury told us yesterday. And that's a meaningful signal. They don't right. want yields to go up. Because it matters to the Treasury.
4: This is the real world. I'm researching last night like I do all the time. I got a beverage in my hand, and I went British. I'm so out of whack with the numbers, and George, you'll appreciate this, that I think in billions, and if the number's 40 trillion, yeah. that's 40,000 billion.
5: Okay.
4: The British move the comma out, and so you think yep. in billions, because I think the language here, we've lost smart guys like George Borey,
5: yeah, I know.
4: And you and me, we've lost perspective throwing around the dreaded T word.
5: I know. It's getting used more and more. How high do you think global rates can go here? I mean, again, the 10-year at 4.70, the 30-year at 5.25, how high can they go, do you think?
9: Well, I think the Treasury's trying to establish some demarcation lines, mm-hmm. you know, with 5.25 in the 30-year and 4.75 on the 10-year. And we're in a bit of a battle, as you guys have mentioned already. Bond yields are starting to test those levels. The Treasury has tremendous firepower to maintain that. And that does seem to be, you know, kind of the threshold of pain. And so this is going to shake out. You've already talked about Jackson Hole next week. We're going to have to listen to hear what Warsh says. We think that he's going to stick to his knitting. And that clearly defined the role of the Fed in the context of a more kind of muscular, more assertive Treasury. And we've got the Task Force 5, which is very much in play. But talk about the role and the importance of monetary policy to try and anchor the front end and then let the Treasury do the heavy work as it relates to managing the technicals kind of around the yield curve. So going back to your question, Tom, what can bond investors do? The good news in here is you're being paid to be a lender.
5: Yep.
9: It's tough if you're a borrower and the crowding out from the Treasury and the AI complex, but if you have money to lend, you're actually being paid pretty yep. well. You know, the break-even yields, if you will, you know, if you can build a portfolio of about 6.5%, which you can, you know, you probably have 160, 175 basis points of cushion, meaning yields could go up that much and you're still making money. That's one way to look at it. Real yields are strongly positive. It's another way to look at it. And third, you know, the default rate, the risk of permanent impairment, tends to be low in a mildly inflationary environment. So that yield story, I know people have talked about it. We talk about it. Allspring talks about it. But it's so powerful. And when you compound at these rates through time, you expand your purchasing power, your portfolio grows, and you actually take down the volatility in your overall portfolio. That's the story around bonds.
5: The hyperscalers, the data center build-out, and that crowd out from the treasury market, I don't think I've ever heard that before, that you're getting crowded out of the treasury market because I can lend to the U.S. government, but I can also lend to Microsoft, a AAA company or whatever it is, and get a better yield. Has that happened before in any scale? I don't remember that.
9: Not at this scale. Not that I can remember, and we've been doing this for quite some time. Certainly not, I think, in our professional careers. But orders of magnitude, if the Treasury is borrowing an extra $2 trillion a year, cumulatively, this is sort of a big guesstimate number, but the AI sort of build-out is getting up to like $500 billion to a trillion of new borrowing needed.
4: It's crowding out full faith and credit?
9: It's competing with, very much so.
4: You didn't answer my question. And I got a follow-up question. Is it crowding out full faith and credit? I don't buy it.
9: I think it's crowding out all the other borrowers. So collectively, the Treasury, high quality. So the Treasury, we can debate quality, but certainly still one of the higher quality borrowers in the system. You know, the sort of the AI complex, certainly the hyperscalers, the NVIDIAs of the world, all very, very high quality borrowers. So I can lend to governments and very strong
4: corporates. Michael Barr, medicate me. Okay, so Japan and the people of Japan, or someone larger like Bob Michael over at J.P. Morgan, they're not buying full faith and credit because of the next issuance of an Amazon 6 tranche piece?
9: I think they would prefer to lend to Amazon instead of the Treasury. Because I'll get the extra 85 basis points and run with it. And that's enough for me.
5: See?
9: So why do I need to lend to the Treasury if I can lend?
4: So just close the loop here, folks. Then Treasury full faith and credit price goes down and yield up.
9: Except when the Treasury steps in to keep those prices
4: contained. Did Mr. Bessent misjudge the moment he's in?
9: No, I think it's very precisely timed. And as I mentioned, we think that the Treasury has tipped its hand, showing that they're price sensitive. And 5.25 on the 30-year was enough to get the Fed to get the Treasury moving.
4: I thought, full disclosure as an amateur, Paul, I thought it'd be a higher yield where they panicked.
5: I don't know.
4: I was surprised here.
5: You know, we saw with the tariffs a couple of years ago, 4.50 on the 10-year was the trigger. A lot of people called out. And I don't know if that's still the case here. Here we are at 4.70 on the 10. So I don't know. But the White House, the administration is certainly sensitive to higher rates for a variety of reasons. And not surprisingly. I mean, everybody is. So
4: did you miss lunch yesterday?
9: It was a lively day.
4: It was a lively day. George Boriat, profanity-free Allspring. Thank you so much for joining us today. Futures -34, now out of stick. The VIX, 15.92. We'll get a 16 here in a bit. With our news in New York City, Michael Barr.
7: Tom, Paul, Alexis, President Trump is threatening Iran and its trading partners with economic isolation in what he's calling an economic D-Day against Tehran. Bloomberg's Tyler Kendall has more from Washington.
10: This threat further underscores the president's mounting frustration. He didn't really specify exactly what measures he's looking to take, though he did give us some details. He went on in that post on Truth Social to say that the threat would target countries that allow their financial institutions to give any sort of lifeline to Iran. He said that this includes cash transfers, swap lines, ship registries, or any sort of avenue that would allow Iran to smuggle its oil to market, adding in part, quote, "You know who you are."
7: Bloomberg's Tyler Kendall reports that puts a focus on China as Iran's biggest oil buyer. A tragedy in Tennessee. A driver struck members of a Tennessee University cycling team during a training ride. Two of the student athletes from Milligan University in Elizabethton were killed. Seven others were injured. Major Roy Brown of the Tennessee Highway Patrol.
11: Our troopers are now working to determine exactly what happened. The information we're providing today is only preliminary.
12: Major Brown says 69-year-old John Benfield of Newland, North Carolina, has been charged with 2 counts of vehicular homicide and 5 counts of aggravated assault. After 6 years in the U.S., Prince Harry and his wife Meghan will return to the United Kingdom. It seems to mark an end to a years-long rift with the royal family. That's according to Britain's Daily Telegraph newspaper. Global news 24 hours a day and whenever you want it with Bloomberg News Now. I'm Michael Barr. This is Bloomberg. Tom, Paul, Alexis.
4: I thank Alexis Christophers for that royal report here earlier to give us clarity on that. Michael Barr, I got to go here quickly. I mean, 2 starts for Scooball with the Dodgers.
12: Yeah.
4: It ain't happening. Nobody wants to get by him and hit the ball.
12: Yeah. Yeah, you're right. He's Scooball.
4: Now, are the Tigers making a run for it? They were,
12: and I was just talking to David Weston about this. We were both up in arms. We were right there for the wild card spot, and then all of a sudden, boom!
4: Yeah, it was Detroit.
12: I'm sorry, my arms are flailing all on camera.
4: It was painful to say the least. Oh, Red Sox with no relief pitching lost it last night. It's getting into the fun season though.
5: It is.
4: You know, the lights changing.
5: Yep. Yeah.
4: And, you know, it's getting a little autumnal. We're not really there yet.
5: Couple weeks.
4: The nights are cooler.
5: Yeah.
4: Which is wonderful.
5: Yep.
4: And, you know, it's
5: ocean temp 76 yesterday, Jersey Shore.
4: 76. That's
5: like, it's almost Caribbean-like.
4: Unbelievable.
5: Yep.
4: From New York City and the Jersey Shore, Bloomberg Surveillance.
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4: Good morning. Good morning across America. The way you choose to listen to us, SiriusXM Channel 121, huge audience. Thank you so much, particularly across Canada, as we're in a tariff, like trade negotiations with Canada right now.
5: Yeah.
4: Yeah, they're talking coal.
5: They're our friends. I mean, I don't get it.
4: Exactly. That's right where I am. I don't get it.
5: I love the beer. Love
4: good morning, 92.9 FM Boston. Bloomberg 11 CEO here in New York. Down Nathan Hager Radio, 99.1 FM in Washington. The high point of the day, always, Anna Wong, Chief U.S. Economist, Bloomberg Economics. So, Anna, if Chairman Warsh was giving a speech at Jackson Hole and you walked by that fearsome grizzly bear at the front door and you walked in the room with all those fancy people who worship you, what would be your first question to Chairman Warsh?
17: I would ask Chairman Warsh how he interprets the events that has happened since his last press conference, whether he think he could have done some things differently. That's usually an interview questions we ask, you know, anyone who wants to join this forum, which is to see how whether they have a strong capacity for introspection and think if they have done something wrong, do they accept that they have done something wrong? And
4: The introspection is we've got a boom economy. 5-7% nominal GDP. What happens to the linkage between your world, Secretary Bessent's world, and the House Ways and Means Committee world when nominal GDP comes back to so-called normal?
17: Yeah, so Secretary Bessent's objective clearly is to bring down the long-term yields and the borrowing costs for this country. In the real economy, what we're seeing is the impact of the rise in long-term yields is that it's driving housing borrowing costs higher. And as a result, you can see from this week's housing data that the housing market definitely is cooling. And much of this increase in the long-term bond yields is driven by real rates, not so much on the credibility of Fed credibility, but on expectations that the economy is going to be stronger. So there is a contradiction here. On one hand, it is, you know, a sense of the stronger economy that drove the real rates up. And on the other hand, the higher real rates will restrain the economy, as you can see in the housing market. What I think is going to happen is that eventually more and more data will show that the rates at this high will be restraining for the economy. And over time, over the next couple of months, these long-term yields will come back down.
5: So by the Treasury Department, do those things, do they work long-term? Are they effective? Was that just a feint here? What'd you make of yesterday's action?
17: Whenever government agencies try to intervene, regardless of whether in the FX market or in the Treasury bond market, as in QE and Operation Twist, and I would consider yesterday's $2 billion announcement on buybacks as more similar in the family of Operation Twist, is that the effect is very hard to detect over time, and there will be loads of academic paper and research at the Fed on estimating the impact, and that the confidence band around that estimate would be would overlap with zero. So I think the short answer to your question, Paul, is that usually it is unclear what the impact is. But I think as a policymaker, if I were Scott Bessent's shoe, and he's also from this hedge fund world, right? He wants to drive the people who are shorting the bond market to reduce their profit. What best is to play this game just try to cause these people to have to cover their shorts and make it more questionable for them to short the bond. Right. So I think he's just trying to punish the bond vigilantes.
4: There's a paper in 2017. It was extraordinary on the comical language that the Fed uses in the minutes, like many, some, several. Anna, you brilliantly bring it up. going from all but one, almost all, down to a couple or two, one or another. How split is the Fed based on this brilliant 2017 paper you've updated?
17: Not as split as I thought. At first, I thought at least a half of the committee would be itching for a hike in July. So if it is half of the committee, then the minutes would have indicate some or many participants. Yet in the minutes, what we saw is that several participants wanted a hike, and several refers to 4 to 5 participants. So had it said some participants, it would have been closer to many. So we are basically 2 degree of quantity word from having a forum for hiking.
4: I'm 6 degrees from a market opening. We're going to come back with Anna Wong. Anna, don't go away.
5: Many.
4: I can just see Milton Friedman throwing the chalk at the chalkboard when somebody starts in on many, some, or several. A few care about the market opening. Almost all listen to Alexis Christophorus.
6: Thanks a lot, Tom. And long-dated treasuries gave up their gains. Stocks are starting the day lower as oil prices rally. Inflation back on the front burner for investors this morning. The S&P 500 down 27 points. Dow Jones Industrial Average off 390 points. And the NASDAQ Composite down 129. NASDAQ 100 down 162 points, or 0.5% to start our Thursday. The Russell 2000 down 20 points. Brent crude up 2.5% at 93. $3.95 a barrel. WTI crude up 2.5% at $88 a barrel. The Bloomberg Dollar Spot Index slightly lower at 1191.88. The Japanese yen down 0.3% at 158.65 against the U.S. dollar, and the euro at 1.1687. The 2-year yield now at 4.19%. We've got that 10-year yield bouncing back up 5 basis points at 4.70%, and the 30-year yield up 5 basis points at 5.24%. Bitcoin up more than 3.5% now at 71,680. Wow. That is its highest since June. And Walmart down 8% to start the day. It posted its slowest quarterly sales growth in more than 6 years. That's your Bloomberg Opening Bell report. Tom and Paul.
4: Alexis, thank you so much. Down negative 452 right now. NASDAQ negative 0.3%. We are fortunate. We continue with our chief U.S. economist, Anna Wong. And I got 8 ways to go here, but let me go back to the Anna Wong wheelhouse of the American labor economy. Do you see now a sustained negative real wage, or was that a one-off?
17: I think it will be a while until we'll see a positive real wage growth again. A while meaning at least a couple more months, mm-hmm. because I think that this inflation wave, while at the end of the day is transitory, does have have some legs. So we are expecting that inflation will hang on to around 3% till the end of this year. And then in the first quarter of next year, prices will fall sharply, and we'll be on a mid two handle in, in the first half of next year.
4: Nobody, she's talk about an outlier.
5: I know.
4: A two handle.
5: I don't know. I can't imagine. So, but Anna, I mean, just looking at these rates here, it feels like we're just higher for longer. That's the new world we're in.
17: You mean inflation higher for longer?
5: No, I'm looking at just the interest rates that, you know, I'm thinking about refinancing the mortgage on the mansion down to Jersey Shore. I don't think so.
17: Yeah, I mean, the real rates are a lot higher, partly because of risk premium related to Kevin Warsh's communication style, and then also expectations of a stronger economy and AI-driven growth, as well as fiscal concerns. And one part of that fiscal concern is the tariffs. And, so far this year, if you look at the Treasury balance sheet, the Treasury actually has to be giving out money and on net not collecting money. And recall that the One Big Beautiful Bill costs $3 trillion over this 10-year budget horizon. And the tariff reduction, as well as the tariff ruling from Supreme Court, basically reduced $1 trillion off the horizon, fiscal horizon. No wonder the bond vigilantes are people are worried about fiscal finances.
4: Great clinic. Thank you so much. Anna Wong, Chief U.S. Economist, Bloomberg Economics. Do you think she's helping Chairman Warsh write the speech?
5: Maybe.
4: Probably. You send her over a draft.
5: Yep, send her over a draft.
4: Can you work on paragraph four, Anna?
5: Yeah, exactly. Google Docs.
4: Look at Walmart. Yeah. I mean, 40 multiple down 8.7%.
5: Yeah.
4: I don't have a joke to make or anything serious.
5: I don't feel
4: ginormous.
5: Yeah, it is. I mean, that's just, I thought the numbers, you know, there were certainly some concerns on the top line, but boy, that just, I don't know. It seems like a lot. That's what the market's doing, discounting future cash flows.
4: We're discounting a data check right now, $94 a barrel. Let's come back just a touch. $94 a barrel Brent crude. That 30-year bond that Secretary Bessent's focused on, 5.25%. It's up 5 basis points, rounded up 6 basis points. I'm going to call that on the edge of a ginormous rebound off the festivities. What we saw yesterday. Across America on YouTube, subscribe to Bloomberg Podcasts, Bloomberg Surveillance.
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28: When George Washington accepted command of the Continental Army, Americans were fighting a king and determined not to replace one form of unchecked power with another. Washington understood the difference between authority and ownership. In 1775, he declared, "When we assume the soldier, we do not lay aside the citizen." Even as commander of America's army, Washington remembered that he remained one of the people and that the power entrusted to him was never his to keep. He did not fight to rule America. He fought so Americans could govern themselves. Washington's example gave the young nation something more than victory. It gave America a standard for leadership. those who hold power must remain accountable to the people they serve. Because in a free nation, leadership is not ownership. It is a duty and a trust.
1: 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We've got mostly sunny skies and a high this afternoon of 83.
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6: Coming up on 940 on Wall Street, I'm Alexis Christophorus from the Bloomberg Interactive Brokers Studio. A rally in bonds fizzled out. Stocks are lower on bets. The Treasury's plan to curb borrowing costs is really just a short-term fix. A renewed surge in oil prices also fanning inflation worries today. Let's begin with equities, where the S&P 500 is down 16 points. Dow Jones Industrial Average tumbling 300%. The NASDAQ down more than 100 points or 0.4%. NASDAQ 100 down about 95 points right now. 30-year yields climbing back to levels seen just before the U.S. announced it would boost buybacks of longer-dated debt. The 30-year yield at 5.23%. The 10-year at 4.69%. We've got Brent crude up 2.5% at $93.82 a barrel. And WTI crude is at $88 a barrel, up 2.5%. A rare miss at Walmart, where sales growth slowed to a 6-year low last quarter. Shares of Walmart down 8%, its biggest one-day decline in 4 years. We're going to hear from BJ Wholesale Club tomorrow. Deer & Company, though, raised the lower end of its annual profit outlook as a stabilizing agriculture sector points to a more pronounced rebound next year for farm machinery. Deer up 4%, and Moderna down 17%, but don't worry, it skyrocketed 177% yesterday, the biggest one-day rise for an S&P 500 company in 25 years. That was on that promising result from a late-stage cancer vaccine trial. That's your Bloomberg Business Flash. Tom and Paul.
4: Whatever the stock does, I don't care. To the scientists of Merck and of Moderna and everybody that got us through COVID with the mRNA, just amazing, amazing initiative to make all that happen, and hoping it works out with further tests. So every economist is different. Every strategist is different. The joy of Julie Beal, Kane Anderson Rudnick, is she writes in English with a dearth of math, and it's just like, okay, here's where we are. Julie, it's so left coast. I mean, July should have been a wake-up call. Come on, is August the wake-up call like what we saw yesterday?
2: It has the potential to be that way for sure. I now think that there, you know, what we saw in July was that the heavy conviction that a lot of, you know, investors say that they have is not necessarily there. The way that they bid things up, you would think that they could recognize that while we've moved really quickly, we should probably be able to trim back. And, you know, I think what this underlies is that a lot of what's holding up this AI trade is dependent on two young gun companies that really are driving the majority of the economic profits at this stage. And the hope is that they're able to generate their own economic profits. But until we see those S1s, we won't know. And I think that that just leads to a certain amount of jitteriness and a recognition of how dependent we are on this narrative in order to sustain further growth in the market from here.
5: So, Julie, what do you think the market's AI call is today? I mean, we started out by just saying, hey, buy the chips, NVIDIA and so on. And I guess that's still the play. But what else is it? How do you guys think about it?
2: I think that for us, what we are looking at the technology now is, can we understand that the economics are still in question? Why don't we look at the companies that are actually going to benefit from implementing the technology, and it enables them to further distance themselves or grow their businesses? And I think when you look at it, you have to think about it, where is AI going to be the most impactful? And it's in these businesses that really have a lot of labor that can be automated. And what's interesting is that if you compare large cap and small cap, Small cap actually has more businesses that have this heavier share of labor. And you would expect that, right? More capital intensive businesses tend to be larger. So I think that that gives us a certain lens, being small cap investors ourselves, to keep looking at businesses that can benefit at implementing this technology rather than being super dependent on the theme to drive their economic growth.
5: Software, one of the sectors that I think, to the extent the market's trying to think about winners and losers, certain areas of software have really been hit pretty hard, although we did see Microsoft come back with some good earnings there. How do you think about kind of just the software space, which has been such a darling for so long?
2: It's, you know, I think that when we as PMs, we yearn for software because it ends up being one of these sectors that has delivered for a really long time, very strong, solid growth. But more important, the earnings resilience of these businesses, because they tend to be recurring revenue. That's just been a place where PMs have always looked to in order to give some stability to portfolios. And now that's really called into question in a pretty existential way. But what I think is kind of interesting is that when we have these drawdowns, you see PMs starting to bite again at this apple. And when you have software companies that are demonstrating really solid and resilient growth in the face of AI, people are flocking to them, and those stocks can be up 10-15% on earnings days. I think what this tells you is that there is a real desire to own these names, but there is obviously this kind of existential overhang fear. I think the companies that are really speaking to how they can both prevent AI from infiltrating their business, but also grow using AI, those are the ones that are going to be the best position going forward.
4: Julie, got to go, but I'm going to get you back on again on the small caps on the Russell 2000. Julie Beal, Chief Market Strategist, Kane Anderson Rudnick with us this morning. Quick data check before the news. Negative 400, now negative 341 on the Dow. The VIX was out near 16. It does better now, 15.54. The to four decimal points, a 30-year bond, 10-year yield under a 470, 30-year bond, 5.2382. It's come back a little bit from the Bessent rebound that we saw 2-3 hours ago. With our news in New York, here's Michael Barnes.
7: Tom Paul, Alexis, President Trump is threatening Iran and its trading partners with economic isolation in what he's calling an economic D-Day against Tehran. Bloomberg's head of Middle East coverage, Stuart Livingstone Wallace, has more on what that could mean.
8: Will these actually be secondary sanctions as most people would understand it, or does this stay at the rhetoric level and they're basically applying pressure through social media posts? Very hard to say. We've seen no documentation out of Treasury. Until we do, it's very hard to give you a firm answer on that.
7: Bloomberg's Stuart Livingstone Wallace reports Iran is dismissing President Trump's threats as a distraction from America's rising debt and interest. Russia has launched a massive nighttime aerial attack on Kyiv using missiles and drones, killing at least 16 people in the city and surrounding regions. About 40 others were wounded. Ukrainian President Zelensky has urged countries to send more Patriot air defense interceptors as Ukraine struggles with a shortage. Supporters have gathered as the testimony has resumed this morning for Lindsay Clancy. The Massachusetts woman is charged with killing her three young children in their Duxbury home in 2023. But the defense argues Clancy did not get proper postpartum psychosis treatment. So far, the defense has called 8 witnesses, including forensic psychologist Paul Zeisel. He says Clancy continues to receive treatment by Tewksbury Hospital staff. Zeisel also testified Clancy told her then husband that she heard a male voice in her head telling her to kill her children and herself, Assistant District Attorney Shannon Buckingham, during cross-examination.
9: How many times has she told you since the incident that she's heard a voice currently?
10: She has not heard voices since the event took place.
7: Audio courtesy of WCVB, prosecutors contend that the slayings were premeditated. Global news 24 hours a day and whenever you want it with Bloomberg News Now. I'm Michael Barr, and this is Bloomberg. Tom, Paul, Alexis.
4: Michael, Wild Kingdom. I mean, every time I do this with Paul, I learn. If you get stung by a jellyfish on the Jersey Shore, you use salt water to rinse it, not fresh water.
5: Is that right?
4: Okay. That's what it says.
5: Really?
4: Do you see, like, jellyfish? Because
5: no,
4: it's warmer?
5: No, not yet, but we might. We might later on in next week or two.
4: Because I read in Europe, it's a huge deal with the heat wave over there.
5: Yeah, we might. We tend to get them a little bit towards the end of the summer.
7: Is it because of the salt that's supposed to be a better healer than fresh water?
5: Well, my mother always said that the ocean, the salt water heals everything. So I'm sticking with that.
4: Also, rinse with vinegar.
5: Yeah.
4: It also says rinse with Tito's.
5: That's the worst. That's probably more available than vinegar.
7: And don't put curcumin on. Do you remember that stuff?
5: That was just
7: stung. Oh, my
4: God. As Joe Coy says, that was worse than Bix Vaporware.
7: Oh, man. I remember Mom used to just lather it on me. It's like,
4: you'd be laying in bed, folks. You people younger don't realize this. You'd lay in bed and you'd hear out in the hallway your parents arguing over if you were sick enough to go to the doctor. And your father's going, nah, I just said he'd help.
7: Let's tough it out. He'll be
4: fine. George. He's like, put on some more bits. Where's the Mercurochrome?
7: Yeah. I remember those days. So.
4: To see. Right now, on a beautiful Thursday here, -300 on the Dow, the VIX 15.6 here. Just great conversation the last 2 days. You know, Juan is great, and the autumnal interns are coming in.
5: Oh, is that right?
4: They just killed it yesterday. They did a great, great job.
5: All right.
4: Forrest, good conversation. It's great to talk to George Borey, George Goncalves, and others.
5: Yep.
4: Do you have to be named George to do fixed income?
5: Fixed income.
4: I think so. From New York City across this nation. It's Bloomberg Surveillance. Good morning.
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9: What you've been waiting for here at 9:54, newly minted, released across the Bloomberg terminal, 9:49, waiting with bated breath in the building next to the Albert Gallatin statue at the U.S. Treasury, Cameron Kreis. The best that Bessent can hope is to trigger stops. Well, it was fun while it lasted. Cameron, translate that for mere mortals. The best that the secretary can hope for is to trigger stops. Discuss.
10: Well, obviously, yesterday's big news was the increase in the long-end buybacks from the Treasury, which prompted quite a nice rally in the U.S. government bond market. But, you know, when you look at the numbers, it's kind of peanuts. He said a minimum of doubling the size from 2 to 4 billion this refunding quarter, but there are 7 long end buybacks, 10 years and longer. So you're talking about an increase in buyback size of from 14 to 28, maybe a bit more, in the context of the size of the Treasury market. It's, you know, it doesn't touch the sides. It's virtually nothing. So it's largely a signaling mechanism in terms of the Treasury saying, well, we're a little uncomfortable with long end yields this high. The problem with saying that I'm concerned or I'm upset is that the market might just say, so what? And that seems to be what's going on today. The backdrop is still one where the market is trying to sort of suss out the reaction function of a Kevin Warsh-led Fed. How do we translate what's going on in the economy, what's going on in financial markets, to what we think should happen versus what Kevin Warsh thinks should happen and will happen? And we often get these sorts of mismatches when there's a new Fed chair, which is why we often get these little bumps in the road when a new person comes in. But I think it's more acute this time because Warsh is

0: actively kind of saying, Nikki, Nikki, Nana, I'm not going to tell you what I think.
1: So that's kind of where I wanted to go, kind of,
2: Nikki,
1: Cameron.
2: Nikki.
1: Kind of where I wanted to go
2: Quick, I'm
1: there.
2: going.
1: So if you're Fed Chairman Warsh and you head out to Wyoming next week, is your speech influenced at all by what the Treasury Department did yesterday?
0: No, I don't think so. I mean, if you look at the subject matter of the symposium, it's financial innovation, payments and policy, impact on payments and policy. And the fact that they've put payments in front of policy in the title kind of suggests that, again, they're not going to give too many clues about what might be forthcoming. Now, I've heard some mumble that, hey, this is actually kind of QE light, whatever, but I don't really think that's the case because the Treasury still has to stump up the cash to buy back these long-end bonds. They're going to have to sell more T-bills as a result. And while T-bills are sort of quasi money, the fact is that the Treasury can't just conjure them from thin air like the Fed does reserves when they buy bonds. And if you look at sort of repo haircuts, almost the same for Treasury bills and 30-year bonds. If you look at the supplementary leverage ratio, more or less the same for the two. They're both high quality liquid assets. So there's no cash created here. So, I think what he's trying to do is trying to get yields low enough that maybe we trigger some momentum stomps and it can build on itself.
2: Published moments ago, the best you can hope is to trigger stops. Brilliant work with loads of charts. Smart from Cameron Kreis. And we appreciate that this morning. The controller wanted to know if we're playing ZZ Top to the end of the month. That's a good idea. We should
1: Exactly.
2: try that.
1: There's plenty of
2: Frank
1: tunes.
2: Beard has died, their drummer at 77. Absolutely original. Good morning.

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2: With SRN News, I'm Rich Thomason in Washington. America's national debt has hit another record high.
3: For many economists and investors, what's worrying is how quickly the U.S. national debt reached $40 trillion, more than doubling over the last decade. About a third of the increase in government borrowing occurred during the first 2 years of the COVID-19 pandemic, when both Presidents Donald Trump and Joe Biden ramped up spending in response. A more persistent and significant factor is the long-running budget deficit. For the past 25 years, the U.S. government has been spending more than what it receives in tax receipts, and there's little to signal that the budget deficit will ease.
2: The BBC's Maura Fogarty. President Trump threatens tremendous economic consequences for any country that does business with Iran. On Wall Street, the Dow down 333 points. This is SRN News.
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0: Now app. He's president of Gunderson Capital Management. 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
1: And welcome to the Thursday, August 20th edition of the Best Stocks Now show with professional money manager, Bill Gunderson. And I'm here with Barry Kite, our chartered financial analyst, certified financial planner. Boy, do we have a lot to talk about today. There's a lot going on in the market. I think the biggest story right now, the historic short squeeze in Bitcoin, which I still consider to be a pyramid scheme of sorts and have never been a fan. Bitcoin is up $6,353 today. That's a 9.8% move. And it's not because all of a sudden there's value there, intrinsic value. No, it's a giant historic short squeeze on Bitcoin the last 2 days, and it's wiping out. This could cause some damage, Barry. You could see some fallout. You could see some hedge funds going down that have been shorting Bitcoin.
2: Well, and they may have to sell good stuff. You know, usually in these instances, if you own something that that may not be, is going to be more risky, a lot of times you got to sell your good stuff to raise cash
1: cover
2: for
1: the
2: your margin call,
1: yes.
2: Right? And so then you get these artificial pullbacks and some quality names sometimes, depending on the type of hedge fund.
1: Yeah.
2: Also can create some buying opportunities sometimes because you've got a bunch of supply of stock coming on because somebody's got a big margin call out there.
1: Yes. And then another big story is Walmart's earnings. Walmart's a member of the Dow. Walmart is down 9% right now. So that has a big impact on the Dow. That's a terrible chart on Walmart. It really is. I thought they had a pretty good quarter, 8% growth in earnings, 7% growth in sales, which isn't bad for a company that's almost $1 trillion, the biggest retailer in the world outside
2: biggest
1: of Amazon.
2: Biggest employer in America, I believe.
1: Yes, and that's not a good chart on Walmart right now, WMT. So that's impacting the market. Trump declares economic warfare on Iran. That's a big story in the market. And you have oil up today, which is a negative for the markets. And then you had the huge intervention. Now, was it yesterday you were off, Barry? Yesterday?
2: Yeah,
1: you weren't,
2: I was out.
1: You weren't with
2: yesterday.
1: Me. Okay.
2: No, but that was huge. That was big
1: things.
2: News. Yeah.
1: Yeah. Bessent made an unprecedented move in the bond market. By swinging to massive buybacks by the U.S. government as our deficit hits $40 trillion for the first time. That debt clock keeps ticking and ticking and ticking, and where will that lead to someday? Well, right now we're at $40 trillion in debt, and he's doing a massive buyback. That's with money created out of thin air, right, to buy bonds back.
2: Yeah,
1: and keep debt, interest rates lower.
2: Yeah, and debt, I mean, debt's doubled since 2017.
1: Has doubled. Well, the market's doubled too. more than doubled.
2: Well, and the key there is, and we've talked about this before, is that, you know, if you the mortgage rate's too high, the only way to really get it down, I mean, the Fed lowering rates on the short end doesn't officially ensure that the 30-year is going to go down, by the way. And so the one way to do it, we've talked about it, that Treasury buying bonds, being a buyer of that long end, pushes that flattens that yield curve and brings the rate down. Of course, that's what it's designed to do.
1: The problem is came down a little bit yesterday to 4.65%, and they're back up to 4.70 today. So that's also impacting the market in a negative way today. Okay, well, we'll begin. We always like to begin on the world stage and work our way down to Walmart and to TJ Maxx and to Deere and companies that have reported earnings today. Trump escalates economic pressure on Iran because obviously nothing else is quite working yet. He warned countries, financial institutions, and businesses against providing any economic lifeline to Iran. And the biggest culprits there, obviously, are China and Russia. I don't know how you're going to stop them from giving Iran a lifeline, because China in particular needs Iran's oil. And, of course, an enemy of the U.S. like Iran is also an enemy of Russia. So they're providing support also. But he's going to impose tremendous, and that's a Trumpism, tremendous economic consequences. The administration's push targets oil smuggling going on in the middle of the night, financial transfers, maybe via Bitcoin, who knows, exchange houses, ship registries, and front companies, raising the prospect of broader sanctions and additional disruption to Iran's economy. And in the meantime, we are opening up some pathways, some shipping, a shipping corridor through the Strait of Hormuz, but oil is up 2.5% today, so that's negatively impacting the markets. And we have seen a rise in oil after it really settled down about 2 or 3 weeks ago, and now it's just been steadily rising ever since. The Bitcoin short squeeze wipes out $2.7 billion. That's not counting today. Today, Bitcoin is up $6,353. How much is that going to wipe out?
2: Yeah, back up above that 70,000 level, which, you know, it hasn't gotten much above that in the last, you know, handful of months. So it's been a while.
1: Well, so you have a historic short squeeze, which triggered nearly $2.7 billion in short liquidations over the last 24 hours. But that was yesterday. This is today. Total crypto liquidations approached $3 billion. And, of course, they're covering short positions, which is buying the stock. Actually, they're covering their shorts by buying back the stock, which is pushing Bitcoin higher. The total crypto liquidations approached $3 billion across 170,332 traders with short positions, accounting for about 92% of the losses, highlighting the potential for leverage positioning to amplify further moves. So you've got a big, we don't know how much short interest is out there on Bitcoin. I'm sure somebody knows that. It is moderating some right now. Bitcoin is up 4.9%. It was up 9.8%. So that, you know, it reminds me of the historic short selling in a GameStop. Several
2: right.
1: years ago, which wiped yeah. out a few hedge funds along the way. But Bitcoin is much bigger than GameStop. So who knows? This could become some kind of a systemic issue here. And it's definitely going to wipe out. We'll hear about the fallout in coming days of those who had historic short positions on Bitcoin and are being wiped out by this. Right now it's up 5,786. It is moderating a little, but it's still up 9% today. And I can just say I have done very little shorting during my 27-year career in the market.
2: It's not for the faint of heart.
1: No. And there's nothing more painful. It's painful to see a stock go down, yes. But I can just tell you that the pain amplifies if you're short something and it continues to go up and up and up, because there's no limit to how much it can go up, and you can lose more than your original investment. Moderna. Go ahead.
2: Especially when it shouldn't go up. I mean, that's the thing. You can be right. It doesn't matter. You can be right. Take GameStop, a great example. You know, that business was not great. And,
1: No. You
2: know, people bet against it. And it didn't matter how bad the business was, because the other side of that trade is supply and demand. And demand-wise,
1: yes.
2: They got a bunch of people on one side of that trade and just crushed those shorts on the other side.
1: Oh,
2: so,
1: my gosh.
2: I mean, shorting something like Bitcoin, which we talk about, the reason why We're not huge fans of it because we can't. It's hard to value. We don't know how to value it. And so to short something that you don't know how to value is not
1: the sky's the limit.
2: Right.
1: The sky is the limit there on that. And, you know, the short sellers pushed GameStop so much that they had to put GameStop into the S&P 500.
2: Right.
1: So yeah. Talk about an artificial, nothing, no foundation type of move. What a bunch of garbage that was. Okay, now, you also missed the historic move in Moderna yesterday. That was the biggest one-day move by an S&P 500 stock of all time, and now we find out that Trump bought some Moderna, but back in May, I don't see much of a connection there. We'll be right back.
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0: And welcome back here to the second quarter of today's Best Stocks Now show. I want to talk a little bit more about this long-term rates, which we just were talking about here in the first quarter of the show. The Treasury, the U.S. Treasury, really stunned the markets yesterday by announcing a doubling of long bond buybacks. Now, we've done this before. We had, who was the previous Treasury Secretary before Bessin? I can't remember.
1: Janet Yellen. You had Yellen. You had, Bernanke before that. All of them, did some version of QE, quantitative easing.
0: Yes, quantitative easing. This is quantitative easing.
1: Yeah, and I don't think Bessin wants to use the term quantitative easing because I think historically, I think he kind of. Had some comments against that back when that stuff started kicking off. But essentially, it's quantitative easing. They're trying to ease the rate of the 30-year note. And I think you want an active Treasury secretary. And of course, he's ran a hedge fund. He knows this kind of stuff.
0: He knows the markets.
1: Yeah, if you're going to have somebody at the helm, who's essentially trading 30-year Treasuries, he comes from the private sector, right? Right.
0: Which Yellen didn't, I don't believe. I think what they're doing is good. I agree with you. Here's the beneficiary. For the most part, it's going to be hard assets, real assets, gold, and housing and whatnot, because he's trying to bring down the long end. Gold has had a pretty good rally. Maybe gold saw this coming. I don't know, but gold has been a nice move in gold breakout. And yesterday, the gold stocks, Agnico Eagle, Barrick, I brought those to your attention. Of how they were breaking out. Well, the U.S. government announced a doubling of its long bond buybacks. They were pushed to do this in response to surging yields on the long end of the curve. And we've been reading about, an 18-year high on the 30-year bond, namely Treasury yields in the 10 to 30-year range. That's an attempt to provide greater liquidity in this end of the market and ultimately bring down yields. The move's important because the yield on this end of the curve sends a powerful message about how investors are feeling about the long-term solvency of the U.S. government. Well, we just hit $40 trillion in national debt, as well as inflation expectations. And the long bond also has a major impact on the economy today. You got housing affordability at in play here. You've got the entire financial, the mortgage industry, all kinds
1: overall
0: of
1: cost. The overall cost of capital. I mean, for companies that are wanting to borrow 10 to 20 years out, 30 year, they're not a 30 year paper out there, but some have. But the point being is, if the adage is if the U.S. government's borrowing costs are going up, then essentially everyone else's borrowing costs should also go up, right? That's kind of the market adage in terms of what we're looking at across risk markets and equity markets.
0: Yes. Now, the downside is it has to replace this debt with more debt issued later at the long end of the curve, eventually, with shorter duration debt. But it's bullish for real assets, for sure. Real estate,
1: gold,
0: housing,
1: right?
0: Gold, yeah. Any hard asset.
1: Land.
0: Yeah. Land. Okay. So we'll continue to watch this. I mean, it brought down rates just, not much. The long bond came down 18 basis points yesterday. And today it's kind of back up, but this could put a floor under yield-sensitive assets. That's important because
1: that's exactly what it's doing. It's stabilizing, right? It doesn't mean it's necessarily going to come down, but what you're not going to do is say short the Treasury market, and then of course then knowing that the government could come in and step in and buy them and mess your short up, right?
0: Yeah,
1: so that's I think it just gives the bond price confidence in terms of, hey, you know, this yield's not going to go up too much because
0: The government is there to intervene and buy back.
1: Right.
0: So this is going to put a lid on that long bond, and it's going to give investors, because it worries them when they see it going up and hitting 18-year highs. They say, well, where is the top in these yields? How high are these yields going to go? Well, now there's an artificial ceiling put in. Not artificial, it's a real ceiling. The government is intervening with their massive firepower, despite $40 trillion in debt, to keep interest rates low. And this is going to help the bond market, and it's going to give confidence to investors in real assets. So it's a good thing. It's very bullish for the markets. Gold surges to its highest yesterday since May as U.S. Treasury to ramp up bond buyback. So there you see a direct beneficiary. Now, we sold gold earlier this year. We bought GLD at some point in time, and we sold it for a 66%. I've never made a profit like that in gold before, ever. Gold, for me, is just kind of a sleepy asset that crawls along, and someday, if you need to bribe the border guards as you escape a country being taken over by the communists, you know, that's how the Vietnamese got out of Vietnam. Or if the whole monetary system collapses and you need to buy wheat to grind and to make bread, you know, that's where I've always seen gold. But there were the right circumstances in place for a huge major gold rally, which turned into a major massive bubble last year when you saw silver up 140% in 2025, and that all came crashing down. Really, in one day, it was over because everything went down about 25%. You had a historic sell-off after a historic bubble. We cashed in for a 66, and we got back into gold in a minor way, but last week.
1: In the bond portfolio.
0: In our bond portfolio, which is a natural hedge against the rising interest rates and the environment that we're in right now with fear of inflation and all this and that.
1: Particularly if it's a debt fear of a fiat currency right now.
0: Yes. Okay, the other big story yesterday was Moderna. I mean, that was, the shares nearly tripled yesterday. They were up that came out of nowhere. The shares jumped for it to jump that much, obviously nobody knew about it because they were totally caught off guard. It was the largest one-day gain by any S&P 500 stock this century. That's how big that move was yesterday. In Moderna. When we come back, we'll talk about the breakthrough and some of the options lottery tickets that paid off yesterday, and then we'll get to earnings. Walmart.
2: With SRN News, I'm Rich Thomason in Washington. On the heels of President Trump's announcement that he plans a meeting with North Korean dictator Kim by year's end, there's word of another North Korean missile launch. South Korea's military says the North fired off a series of short-range ballistic missiles toward the sea. Another night of terror for war-weary civilians in Ukraine as Russia launched yet another large-scale attack. Reports of at least 16 people killed in the latest Russian assault. The national debt has hit another record high, soaring to $40 trillion and still growing. President Trump, meanwhile, continues to rail against Federal Reserve interest rate policies. On Wall Street this morning, stocks deep in the red. The Dow is down about 363 points, while the NASDAQ is off almost 200 points, and the S&P down 28 points. More details at srnnews.com.
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6: When George Washington accepted command of the Continental Army, Americans were fighting a king and determined not to replace one form of unchecked power with another. 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In 1775, he declared, "When we assume the soldier, we did not lay aside the citizen." Even as commander of America's army, Washington remembered that he remained one of the people and that the power entrusted to him was never his to keep. 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Those who hold power must remain accountable to the people they serve. 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

0: And welcome back here to the second half of today's Best Stocks Now show. Moderna saw one of the most dramatic single-day moves in the company's history and in the history of the S&P 500. The $65 call option, which was the largest accumulated position in the chain with 13,339 open interest, was established when Moderna was trading in the low 60s. Buyers paid pennies for it, Barry. On Wednesday, it closed at $110.15, a gain of 12,138%. The $68 call gained 31,885%. The $60 call, 69, 55,000. That's why people play the options market, because once in a blue moon.
1: Lottery ticket.
0: Yeah. Yes, once in a blue moon, something like this hits. The $70 call was trading at 8 cents before the session, closed at $100, a gain of 125,400%. Now, the other side of this were the people that had puts on the stock. The 55 put carries 11,693 open interest, the largest single put. It closed at 1 cent yesterday.
2: That's the other side of the coin, right?
0: Other side of the coin. Now, Moderna today, and I think you're going to see some fallout here, maybe. I think the Bitcoin short squeeze is a much bigger deal than this Moderna. Because
2: I wonder
0: usually,
2: what the short interest. I wonder what the short interest was in on Moderna.
0: I imagine there's quite a bit of short interest on Moderna because they're a one-hit wonder with their... Now, Moderna's down 20% today. Okay, we talked about Bitcoin.
2: 12% short interest, which isn't a small amount. So
0: no, that's
2: some
0: pretty
2: people
0: big.
2: There's some people who got cleaned out yesterday.
0: It would be a likely stock to short. I mean, they make vaccines.
2: A lot of people don't like it. I mean, there's obviously
0: it's unpopular.
2: Folks aren't fans of the COVID vaccines. And this is for melanoma though, right? This is the melanoma.
0: Yes,
2: vaccine.
0: Melanoma, and their partner in this was Bristol Myers, BMY. Which also kind of had a historic, not historic, but it had a pretty good move yesterday. Bristol Myers hasn't had a hit in years and years and years. So it hit a new high yesterday, so that kind of came out of nowhere. Then the other story yesterday was, you weren't here, the Chinese robot that does backflips that went public. It went public in China, not here, but it went up 542%. I think the CEO, I don't realize that what he's saying here is pretty bearish for the stock. He's saying the robotics industry could have its ChatGPT moment. What does he mean by that? Well, AI became available to the general public when ChatGPT, all of a sudden, bam, there it was on Microsoft, an OpenAI product, and now it was in the hands of the general public AI. When will a robot that can do backflips, I'd just be happy with one that could make my bed, let alone doing backflips. Or, vacuum or, clean the wood floor. That's always a lot of work. The wood floor, I could use a robot for sure. It'd be a lot cheaper than
2: a Rosie.
0: Maid.
2: I want a Rosie. Yeah.
0: Yes.
2: From the Jetsons, right? I mean, come on.
0: But here's the bottom line. He says the robot industry could have a ChatGPT moment by 2028. So he just stamped this whole thing as a very long-term investment. It's not ready for, prime time right now, despite this big move yesterday. And we've seen these long-term stocks, such as Quantum, small modular nuclear reactors, rare earth, in Iceland or the Greenland.
2: SpaceX.
0: We've tried it. SpaceX. No. You can throw SpaceX in there. You can throw.
2: You could throw
0: Cerebras, the Anthropic, OpenAI. They're long term, which makes them very, very volatile. And even though they have fits and starts of massive gains and they catch fire, I remember when the quantum stocks were going berserk to the upside, wiping out short sellers, when Jensen Huang in one day brought them all down 53% by saying, it's 10 years away. You remember that? He has since moderated his position on that. But still, he let the cat out of the bag, and I think this guy yesterday, the name of that stock is Unitree, which makes the back-flipping robot. Maybe, you know, at the next football game, instead of cheerleaders, we'll have back-flipping robots. I would rather see the cheerleaders myself, but that's just me. Okay, now, some other news. Now, we're going to get to earnings here, and the first one I want to move to is Walmart, okay? Walmart, like you say, I mean, it's in almost every big wirehouse portfolio that transfers to us. Walmart is a staple. What is the institutional ownership of Walmart?
2: Let me look at that.
0: It's got to be 70% or 80%. But the problem is, it's a single-digit grower. It's probably one of the best single-digit growers out there. But if you look at the returns on Walmart over the last 10 years, it's underperformed the S&P 500. It's delivered returns of 19% per year, which is pretty good for a Walmart's market cap today is $909 billion. So it was over a trillion here recently. The first trillion-dollar retailer, besides Amazon, of course. But Walmart is down 9.2% today. It's outperformed the S&P 500.
2: You know what? It's only 43%. I guess they must be in the hands of. I bet you it's in the hands of either family or a lot of employees.
0: Probably
2: they're one of the most
0: the Walton family.
2: Yeah, and I think it's the largest private employer in the U.S. is Walmart, if I'm not mistaken. So you've also got a lot of 401k plans and probably employees who hold some of that.
0: It's not in the float for the general public. Okay, right. This is what Barry is saying there. Now, Walmart is up 3.8% year to date. That's as of yesterday. Walmart now goes negative for 2026. It does well in a recession. During the bear market of 07 through 09, it was up 6.6% while the market was down 54. And I think you can put a little logic and reasoning to why that would be. People stopped shopping at Saks Fifth Avenue and were shopping at Walmart instead. That's the way that works.
2: It's interesting when you look at those year-to-date. I mean, year-to-date down 6.6%. One-year number, I think it's up like 1.5%.
0: Yes,
2: so I guess you got that in the
0: pretty
2: small
0: soggy
2: dividend yield. And then, you take a name like Target, which Walmart's really cleaned Target's clock over the years.
0: But
2: you look at Target
0: over the last
2: Target's
0: 12
2: up
0: months,
2: 60%.
0: We talked about that yesterday. I said if you invested in a Target turnaround, God bless you. You called it right.
2: Right.
0: I never expected it to happen because they've made so many missteps over time. That's like betting on a Disney turnaround or a 3M turnaround or a United Healthcare turnaround. Whoever saw that coming?
2: That's that horse you said never won. What was his name?
0: Yeah, the whole enchilada. He was 0 for 62, but he finally won. You know, they finally ran him against some plugs at Stockton or wherever, and I don't think he ever won, but Target finally had a good year. Walmart, my other issue with Walmart and why I wouldn't take up that valuable space on my team bus with my roster of 25 premier growth stocks, I calculate I'm using 7.5% growth over the next 5 years, which is, I think, fair. And giving it a multiple that it's trade at historically, it gets an F value grade, 44% upside potential. I want 80% or more. So Walmart, and the chart is horrible. It's breaking down horribly today. No thanks. We'll be right back.
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Welcome back here to the final segment of today's Best Socks Now show. Now, on the other end of the coin, Walmart is a stinker today. Deer, which I don't think it's a member of the Dow. I lose track of those Dow 30. They change them so much, but I don't believe Deer is. Caterpillar, I believe, is. Deer is having a very good day today. Go figure, Barry. Walmart, a bad day, and Deer, a good day. Deer is thanking construction demand offsets the farm slump. Yes, there is a big slump in machinery for farming.

0: they're redoing skyscrapers all over the place. Either they're turning them into residential.
1: Yeah, from office space, right?
0: It's crazy the amount of work going on in the construction business. So Deere is up 8.2% today. It's a tale of two stocks here today, one on the upside and one on the downside. And, you know, Deere has been a pretty good stock over the years, not good enough for me to own. But if you're into big kind of old school stocks with big recognizable names and, you know, the Microns and the SanDisk of the world scare you, Deere has put up some pretty good numbers. Over the last 10 years, an investment in Deere has delivered 24% per year. But that is a market performance, okay? And there's a lot more risk in owning one stock versus a 500-stock basket. Although, you know, they're pretty much going to follow each other, it would seem. Now, over the last 3 years, things have really slowed down at Deere. The farming industry, they're struggling. I mean, the family farm and whatnot, trying to make a buck in farming these days is not easy. Over the last 3 years, Deere has delivered 13% per year returns, while the market's 25%. And year-to-date, DE is up 27.2%. It's had a good year. It's had a very good year. But we don't own it. Its PE ratio is 35, so that's no bargain to pay 35 times earnings. And I'm looking at the forward PE. It's about 28 or 29. That is way a big premium to the overall market. But where Deere really loses it for me is the valuation. It's definitely better than Walmart was. I think it's 77%. Let me check. I think Deere, which isn't bad. I mean, you could do a whole lot worse than Deere, but I think you could also do better. The valuation that I have, and I'm using 12% growth. Oh, man, that's pretty. Bill, that's pretty aggressive. I think that's the consensus analyst estimate. I'm going to check that. That may have to be overwritten and come down a little bit. I come up with 71% upside potential, which is C.
1: Yeah, not quite that 80 threshold that you're looking for, 80 or beyond. Yeah.
0: And you're using a very optimistic 12% growth rate over the next 5 years to get there. I'm going to just check very quickly what the consensus is. I've been using 12, and I think I may be too optimistic there. If you cut the growth rate down to 8 or 9, that brings down the target price considerably, obviously, okay? Deere, the consensus five-year growth rate, which is public information. You can find it. You may have to do a little searching, but it's out there. There's several different, you know, companies that provide the analyst consensus. No, the consensus is 13%, and I'm at 12, which still may be a little bit on the high side. So, yes, and it's breaking out to new all-time highs today. Is Deere? Let me check that again. No, not quite, but almost. It's almost at new all-time highs. It's $626 a share. It's $156 billion. I always like the green and yellow tractors, Barry. They sell them for railroads. If you're modeling a railroad, a model train layout, those green and yellow tractors look pretty good.
1: Well, they pop on there, don't they?
0: Yeah, in a field of green and plowing it up and everything. Or a train carrying a bunch of Deere tractors to some some distributor out in Nebraska or something like that. but I don't own the stock. Okay, look, we talked about a lot today. We covered a lot of ground. I remain bullish on the market. I think the S&P is going to get up to 85.

0: 500 based on the earnings estimates that are out there today, $404 per share next year, 21 multiple, 8,500. And earnings have been going up. We remain in a good trend for earnings. We've had a little issue here with interest rates, and that's impacted the multiple. It's brought the multiple down to about 19.9 on the S&P 500 or 20, somewhere in there. But if we can get that interest rate thing under control, and with Bessent putting in a floor under the long bond, maybe we see a little bit of multiple expansion here. And if we can get that Strait of Hormuz unclogged and Iran under control, then I think we see 8,500 on the S&P 500 over the next 12 months. That's where I'm at. I don't make any bones about it. To get a four-week trial to the newsletter, the app, the live trading alerts, 4 weeks, that's really generous, go to GundersonCapital.com. To talk to us about a little bit more active money management than the average firm out there. And I don't settle for soggy stocks. I just don't settle for the big soggy stocks of yesteryear. I try to stay in ones that are vibrant and flourishing in today's unique economy that we have. You can call us to set up an appointment at 855-611-BEST. 855-611-BEST. Have a great day, everybody.
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3: With SRN News, I'm Rich Thomason in Washington. It was another night of terror for war-weary civilians in Ukraine as Russia launched another large-scale attack. The BBC's Dan Johnson is in the capital, Kiev.
4: Air raid sirens sounded across the city, quickly followed by the impact of around 20 Russian missiles. Targets are as yet unclear, but a children's hospital and a school were damaged and power supplies were disrupted for some communities. There are reports of people trapped in a residential building and a bomb shelter. A large proportion of the country was under prolonged air raid alert through the night because of incoming missile and drone attacks.
3: And at least 16 people were killed. The national debt hits another record high, surpassing $40 trillion. It's still growing. The Dow is down 348 points, while the Nasdaq is off 151. This is SRN News.
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6: Completely laser focusing is the number one key to becoming debt free. 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I'm going to use credit card points. And that's what most Americans do. It is not a math problem as much as it is an emotional decision and this incredible focus.
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21: 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If you're a first-time listener, thank you for stopping by. As always, I am your host, Josh Lilquist, with my good friend Al Connickson on the show. Al, how are you doing today?
22: You know what, Josh? I am once again doing pretty well. It must be something about being on this show that makes me happy.
21: Hey, you're a happy guy and in happy markets, happy life, right? I mean, are you excited to talk about the stock market today?
22: Let's go. Let's do it.
21: That's what my son says. He goes, let's go. Anywho, the financial markets is what we're going to discuss here today. The opportunities of stocks, options, futures, forex, income strategies, retirement strategies, how to get started if you're brand new or if you're a seasoned investor and looking for more consistency. Trading Academy is the world leader in financial education, financial literacy. They have locations, brick and mortar locations near you. If you're listening to the show, they have a location near you, probably several near your area, and they host free investing and trading workshops live, local, and in person each and every week, several per week, mornings, evenings, afternoons, weekdays, weekends. Anybody can attend. To come into one of those, You can just text the word trade to the number 210-210 for two seats. Text the word trade to the number 210-210 for two seats for a free investing and trading workshop. Trading Academy, as I mentioned, is the world leader in financial education. On their 30th year, teaching people just like you how to get in these markets safely and confidently. So, as we get in the show here today, Al, we had obviously the markets continue to soar, is what the birds like to call it. They've been soaring. You're seeing the S&P 500 back to all-time highs. You're seeing the NASDAQ near those all-time highs, right at there. You have the Dow Jones reaching all-time highs last week, right at that same area. The Russell, same story, right at around all-time highs as the time of the show here. But what's interesting, and we were having a conversation prior to the show starting here today, is the precious metals are correlating with these markets. They are also increasing in price. You have the gold market, which is the spot market, right around 4,300, 4,400, depending on what time you listen to the show here. If you're listening on the Investing and Trading Live podcast. And then we have the silver market, which would be a futures contract. And that's around the 6470 area. So that's popped up from the lows of about 5455 from a few weeks back. So you're seeing these correlate, which confuses investors because typically you would see them inversely correlate. A lot of times you see when the stock market goes up, the precious metals go down and vice versa. So we're seeing a lot of people, Al, that are coming into these workshops that want to gain more confidence, but also gain an edge in these markets, whether they're trading stocks or they're trading for income strategies, or maybe they're just managing and protecting their retirement accounts. What are you doing right now to help people gain an edge with these beautiful financial markets?
22: Well, that's an important word, edge, because if you want to be successful, you have to have an edge. You have to be able to do something that gives you the ability to have your profits on a consistent basis. But there's a lot of things I think that are confusing people out there. You know, right now we're going through a number of things. We still have the Iran war going on. We had earnings season. And then just recently the CPI report and the PPI report, those came out. The CPI and PPI were very encouraging for the market. That's why we're seeing.
21: And explain to our listeners what those are.
22: Yeah, that's the consumer price index. That's basically the rate of inflation. And then the PPI is a producer price index, which basically shows you what may be happening in the future. That's the cost of producing goods and services.
21: So why is it important for our listeners to understand those things? You don't have to really know a lot about them, but to understand what's happening with those.
22: Yeah, it's because the rate of inflation has an impact on certain investments. And it also impacts which part of the financial market people might be investing in. Is it going to be the bond market? Will bonds basically on a safe basis be a better investment than stocks? A lot of the stocks, a lot of the big companies that have been growing the market rely on low interest rates for their future growth. So there's a lot of things that impact the market dealing with inflation. But, you know, here's the thing, Josh, you mentioned the correlation. It used to be that when the stock market went up, you had things like gold and silver that would go down. And one of the problems is that people are using, I'm going to call them old Wall Street categories, things that used to take place that they're relying on that may be different. The world's reorganizing itself really around themes and ways that don't respect the Wall Street old categories. But here's the problem. I think people that are relying on what they have been taught, and that may be on YouTube or in books, newsletters. Basically, they're relying on fundamentals and technical confirmation that at best has you late to the party and in many cases missing the party altogether. Yeah. You have to be in something before the move starts.
21: Yeah, so basically to gain an edge, you need a updated strategy,
22: exactly,
21: which is what current conditions are showing you or essentially telling you what to do. And that's what Trading Academy specializes in, is strategies that are current with market conditions.
22: Right. Current and also I'm keeping it simple. The people, the public, human beings have a tendency to make things more complicated than they need to be. And Wall Street's helping you do that by trying to make it too complicated for you to be able to figure this out. Let's just keep it simple. Here's the most important thing. If you want to be a successful trader or investor, you have to understand that what you buy is important, but how you buy it is critical. That's the most important thing. What you're putting your money into isn't as important as, is this the right time to do it? And can you identify the price, whether you're buying or selling, that gives you the edge that will create a position for you that has what we call a quality position? Lowest amount of risk, the position that gives you the probability of working in your favor with the greatest amount of profit.
21: Yeah, and a lot of our listeners right now are probably, you know, some are in the market and they're looking to gain that edge. Others are not in the market that are listening and they want to learn it the right way the first time. Right. And that's what the key is, to minimize that learning curve, speed that process up, and then be with current market conditions and have a strategy designed for that. Right. As I mentioned at the beginning of the show, Trading Academy is the world leader in financial education, financial literacy, bringing the complexity of the market and bringing that to a little more of a simple process and a process to follow with steps. If you're looking to gain that edge or learn these techniques and concepts that we're discussing on the show here today, Trading Academy has workshops, trading and investing, live, local, and in person near you. And I'd like to invite you. Just by texting the word trade to the number 210-210, you can come into one of these workshops and see what it's all about, see how these markets work, how they function, how to gain an edge with your investing and trading. Text the word trade to the number 210-210 right now for two seats. When you do that, you will get a text right back. You got to click the link on that text and it'll be a right straight to our landing page. You can pick your own seat and date there for these free investing workshops, weekdays and weekends. Anybody can attend. Text trade to the number 210-210. Folks, don't turn that dial. We got a lot more to discuss. Income strategies coming up next. This is Josh and Al, Investing and Trading Live. We will be right back.
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2: When George Washington accepted command of the Continental Army, Americans were fighting a king and determined not to replace one form of unchecked power with another. Washington understood the difference between authority and ownership. In 1775, he declared, "When we assume the soldier, we do not lay aside the citizen." Even as commander of America's army, Washington remembered that he remained one of the people and that the power entrusted to him was never his to keep. He did not fight to rule America. He fought so Americans could govern themselves. Washington's example gave the young nation something more than victory. It gave America a standard for leadership. Those who hold power must remain accountable to the people they serve, because in a free nation, leadership is not ownership. It is a duty and a trust.
21: 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As always, each and every week, I am your host, Josh Lilquist, with my good friend Al Connickson on the show. He is the stock master today, and we're talking about the financial markets, whether it is income strategies, which we'll talk about in this segment here, retirement strategies, which will be the next segment, how to get started if you're brand new and don't know a stock from a stick, or if you're a seasoned trader or investor, but you're just looking for a little bit more consistency Trading Academy is the world leader in financial education. How to get started, how to have an income strategy, how to have steps. And as we talked about in the last segment, how to gain an edge with your trading and investing strategies. And they have live, local, in-person workshops and delivering the do's, the don'ts of the markets, how to do this with confidence. And I'd like to invite you just by texting the word trade to the number 210-210. Folks, if you're driving, you might want to pull over. Text the word trade to the number 210-210 for two seats for a free investing and trading workshop to help you get started and gain that confidence with those strategies. Also, follow and subscribe to the podcast, Investing and Trading Live, wherever you listen to your podcast, on Apple Podcasts, iHeartRadio, Spotify, and the Odyssey app. We're making this the global number one podcast on these financial markets. Al, in this segment here, as I mentioned, I'd like to discuss income strategies. If you think about it, that is, you know, a very, we'll call it an important aspect of most people's lives anyway, because that's kind of like the beginning stages of building retirements, of, you know, gaining that financial security in your life, whether it's to support your family or have more fun. Mm-hmm. Well, the challenge is a lot of people just have that one income, which is their job, their job, right, which technically is just over broke. So we're having a lot of people that are coming into these investing and trading workshops that are looking for example, a second income strategy. So that way, hopefully their job is paying their bills. They have some fun, but then they want to be able to start building that wealth bucket. And we'll discuss that wealth bucket coming up in the next segment as well. But to have more than one income strategy is how you actually build that wealth. Right. Now, you talk a lot about that in these investing and trading workshops, the different strategies, the different assets that are designed for that, and the strategies that the market allows. As we mentioned, the market is moving every single day, and you have correlations, you have inverse correlations. You're seeing the market go up right now. So obviously that's a buying strategy, technically, because the market is going up. That would be how you would profit in up market. But there are also selling opportunities during this up market for income strategies. So that way you have a strategy for both directions. So break that down a little bit for our listeners, Al, as far as what are some of the income strategies when you understand these multiple markets, when you understand both directions of the market, and how are you helping people, as we talked about in the last segment, gain an edge with their income strategies?
22: Yeah, well, there's really two parts to everybody's financial life. And one is the income component, kind of the asset gathering component. And then there's that wealth retirement component. And both are extremely important, especially these days when people are living 20, 30, maybe 40 years after they retire, that wealth part becomes more important. Problem is, you can't really have that part of your financial life where you need to have it without really concentrating on the income part to begin with. And one of the issues that people face is that very few people are being taught how to use the assets or strategies that are ideal for income. You know, if you're looking for income, if you're looking for additional income, let me step back for a second. One of the reasons that people are looking for more income is that even though the rate of inflation is slowing, it still is outpacing the growth in incomes.
21: That's true.
22: So that becomes a problem. You know, with the cost of living going as high as it has over the last few years and continuing to go higher, a lot of people, after they pay their bills, there isn't anything left over from their income. So the wealth part of their life either never happens or it doesn't grow to the point where it could, you know, provide the security they need in retirement. So focusing on the income part, the way you use the markets for income is different than you're going to use it for wealth. And when we talk about the markets, people automatically think stock market, mutual funds. That's part of the market. The financial market is, let's look at it as a huge circle, like a pie, and each piece is something different. The stock market is one piece of it.
21: And just so, just for everybody listening right now, Al likes pie. Those pies that he's talking about is very, very large.
22: Yeah, I like pies, whether it's a dessert pie or pizza pie, but they all have pieces. And in the financial markets, one piece is the stock market. Another piece might be the bond market. Another is the futures market. Another, the options market, the Forex market, the crypto market. Those are all part of the financial market. And there are parts of that pie that are better suited for income. But let's think about it. If you are looking for additional income, you cannot put your money into something you're supposed to hold on to for 10 or 20 years to pay for something now. Same thing with your job. If you only got paid once every 20 years, you'd probably have to look for a different job. So income strategies mean you get into something and you get out on a short-term basis. And that short-term is defined by you. For some people, it's daily. For some people, maybe weekly or monthly. We talk about this every week. But the way that you achieve that time frame that's appropriate for you is to use the right asset, the right strategies. And one of the things that we do with every student is put together a personal trade plan based on that time frame. You know, what's the right asset for you? Because it may be even within your own family, you know, you might have a brother or a sister that needs to do something different than you do. And that's the problem with just doing what you learn on YouTube or what Wall Street's telling you. That's basically a kind of a one size fits all strategy. And it really is geared more towards the wealth part. But a lot of people don't have the money in the wealth part to use the assets that they're really recommending. So start with the income strategies. If you need additional income, maybe you want to do this as your full-time source of income. Can that be done? Absolutely. But you kind of decide, you know, how you want to approach the markets. We'll help you identify an asset that might be right for you. Typically, if our students will use one of three, and it's either the futures market, the options market, or the foreign exchange market. Those are great assets to trade for your income because they can be used short term. You know, options you can use very short term, kind of medium term, long term. Futures is a great asset to trade if you want to be a short term trader, maybe a day trader, or maybe achieve your profits, you know, in just a few days. Futures is perfect for that. And why don't most people use those? Because nobody's teaching them. And Wall Street's not going to do it because they don't want you to know how to do that. If you do, once you learn how to do this on your own, once you develop the skills to be able to generate income, then you no longer need them. And they're counting on you to be able to charge you fees and transaction costs. So what we do is we kind of pull back the curtain on what the assets are you can trade. And by the way, all the big firms out there, the Wall Street firms, the hedge funds, the professional traders, they're using these income strategies. They're using things like futures and options and Forex. Even Warren Buffett, who I think you would describe as a long-term investor, just a buy and hold type person, he makes probably $8-9 billion a year trading options, but it doesn't really, you know, advertise that situation. He would rather have you just put your money into companies that he owns and just hold on to them for years.
21: Yeah, it's one of those terms or phrases: "Do as I say, not as I do." And that's kind of what's happening out there. And there are a lot of listeners out there right now that are listening to hear the Investing Trading Live show, and whether it's here on the radio airwaves or the podcast, and they want a piece of that pie, as you were alluding to earlier, and they want to gain those strategies, understand what those concepts are that you're discussing, because they're strategies, mm-hmm. Right. They're concepts, but you have to be introduced to those first in a live environment. And that's why Trading Academy is the world leader in financial education, is they have brick and mortar locations where you can come and learn these things to see what they are. We have several locations near you if you're listening to the show right now. And I'd like to invite you just by texting the word trade to the number 210-210. If you're driving, you might want to pull over to come into one of these free investing and trading workshops to talk about these income strategies with these markets, the different assets. Just text the word trade to the number 210-210. Right now, Al, when somebody has another income strategy, it does actually take a lot of stress off of families, because you're seeing the stats are out there. It's a very high number. I don't know if it's number one or not. We could probably Google that. But a lot of people stress over finances, you know, in families.
22: Absolutely.
21: And when somebody is able to have a second strategy, that will help comfort that a little bit. And I think that's what a lot of people are looking for, is a little bit more comfort in their life. Now, that comfort starts with a little bit of nervousness, I would say, because sometimes getting in the market, people feel nervous about it. And that's a normal feeling that people have. It's, you know, it's something that's not new. It's just a little bit different. But once you do that and you actually have a step-by-step approach already built for you, that nervousness or that anxiety goes away, because you know you have a step-by-step strategy to follow. Okay. And rules within that strategy. And once you understand that, that brings more confidence in your decisions in the financial markets. Now, talk a little bit about, say if somebody's new to these markets and they have some wealth built up, right? Mm-hmm. A lot of people that come to these workshops do have, you know, wealth built up, and they still want to be able to build those strategies, but they're just not sure how to get started. Mm-hmm. What are some of the avenues that you kind of walk people through as far as trails to learn as far as what is right for somebody, but how do you actually get started? Like, what does that process look like?
22: Yeah, it's important to be able to identify what the right trail or the right path is for each person. And as I mentioned earlier, it may be different for different people. If we have a class and they say there's 20 people in a class, there may be 10 or 15 different paths that people should be following, but they don't know what the right one is. That's what we do. When we have classes here at the Academy, we actually start working on a personal trade plan for people, which is going to identify the right path and then put together the right assets and strategies to help them successfully follow that path. You mentioned something just a few minutes ago, I think, that's really important. You mentioned we have bricks and mortar locations. You know what is inside of bricks and mortar locations?
21: People,
22: real life people, somebody who could sit with you and look at your trades, look at what you're doing, and point out to you what you're doing, not only right, but what you're doing wrong. And most people are making mistakes they don't even know they're making, or they're making decisions based on one of the things that's the most important that you have to control, and that's your emotions. As a human being, you have emotions that will make you your worst enemy as far as an investor or trader. So part of what we do with that personal trade plan is show you a strategy that basically, as much as possible, eliminates the emotional decisions. If you can do that and you're just following facts, because the facts that are out there, and there are certain facts that cannot be manipulated by Wall Street that you can follow, and it's not about, a lot of people say, well, if I'm going to be in this for income, I need to know the direction of the market because it changes so frequently. It's not about being bearish or bullish or identifying those different directions. It's about understanding where the retail money, where the big money is flowing, and then positioning yourself accordingly. How do you do that? Well, you use a strategy that is designed to identify what they're doing that they're trying to hide. Yeah. And that's where most people have a problem. They don't know where to enter a position. They don't know where to exit it. So what Wall Street says is, don't worry about that. Just hold on. Just buy something and hold on. Don't worry about corrections or crashes. Don't worry about having a profit and making sure you take that profit. Don't sell. Just buy and hold. That's a problem. And then one of the things that we want to show people is how you properly enter and exit a trade or an investment.
21: Yeah, and that comes down to what you're alluding to, Al, is guidance. People are looking to be guided and handheld and looking over the shoulder to ensure they're making proper decisions, ensure they're following the steps, ensure they're following the rules within that strategy. And that guidance comes to a brick and mortar place, as you're talking about. You got to have a place where you can go to be able to be guided and learn what you can do. So to come into one of these free investing and trading workshops, all you got to do is text the word trade to the number 210-210, where we drop in and talk through these techniques and strategies and the guidance that comes along with that. Text the word trade to the number 210-210 for a free investing and trading workshop, live, local, and in person near you. Text trade to the number 210-210. We have a lot more to discuss. We're going to discuss retirement strategies coming up next. This is Josh and Al. We will be right back. Get ready, because this week, something big is happening. If you've been wanting to take control of your money, start investing, or finally learn how the markets really work, this is your moment. You're invited to a free high-impact trading and investing workshop happening live in your area. This isn't boring textbook theory. 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You'll discover market insights, learn about strategies that top traders use to spot opportunities most people never even notice. Whether you're brand new or you've tried trading before, this workshop will show you how to think bigger, act smarter, and stay ahead of the game. 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
21: 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And if you're listening to the show right now on the old radio waves, they have a location very close to you where they host and deliver live, local, and in-person workshops on the financial markets. How to get started if you're brand new, how to have more consistency if you're a seasoned investor, but most importantly, how to gain an edge and confidence in your trading or investing decisions. I'd like to invite you just by texting the word trade to the number 210-210 for two seats for a workshop near you. Text the word trade to the number 210-210. Also, follow and subscribe to the podcast, Investing and Trading Live, wherever you listen to your podcasts on Apple Podcasts, iHeartRadio, Spotify, and the Odyssey app. Al, in the last segment, we did discuss those income strategies, techniques, and concepts, and gaining an edge for the, let's call it the shorter-term style of trading. It could be days, weeks, months. It could even be months if you wanted to. I mean, it's all relative, right? Now, and that's how the beginning stages, as we were talking about, of creating wealth. Wealth would be considered in some people's minds like a retirement account, creating something for their families for the future. Some people want to be able to create generational wealth. And it takes a lot of money to be able to do that part of it. But you're seeing that one job is not going to cut it to do all those things. So we're seeing people that are coming to these workshops when they text the word trade to the number 210-210. They're coming to learn how to build that wealth. But once you're able to build that wealth, so say someone is listening right now, they have that wealth already. Mm-hmm. They've been fortunate to build that. They want to learn how to protect it, but also grow it for their families, for their kids or grandkids in the future. Now, we discussed some of these techniques and concepts in these workshops as well, but just kind of walk through a little bit of a day in the life of managing wealth and protecting wealth, because a lot of people think it's you have to be on it every single day, which is not the case. When you're managing or protecting wealth, retirement accounts, that's really what it is. You're managing it. So you're not trading it every single day. You can look at it if you want to, but you're not changing your decisions on a short-term basis because it's quote-unquote a longer-term strategy, not buy and hold, though, because over time, and you're seeing people that have 401ks that are trying to retire, even though the markets are high, they still don't have enough.
22: Right.
21: So walk through a little bit on the day in the life of managing a quote-unquote wealth bucket, what that would actually look like.
22: Yeah, what we find is that people that go into retirement, there are many different situations, and one of them is they've created a lot of wealth. They have a nice-sized retirement account, and now they're transitioning from the income part to what's going to be more protection of what you have. And that's a problem with a lot of people that have a traditional retirement account, a traditional portfolio, is that they don't know how to use the proper protection techniques. And that's one of the things. In fact, it's the first thing we teach our students in any class that they take is how to protect. Because when you go into retirement, there's three things that are really important. One is protection. Another is having a strategy that pays you because the income from your job is gone. And then a third is that have a portfolio that continues to grow, it multiplies, because people are living longer now. It used to be, you know, if you go back 30, 40, 50 years ago, the average male lived to be about 68. Now people are living 20, 30, 40 years after retirement, which requires a lot more money.
21: It does, yeah. It is interesting when you're talking there, you talk about the protection aspect of retirement accounts. Mm-hmm. And you, if you watch TV and you see commercials that are geared towards somebody that's maybe in their 50s and 60s and 70s, all it's talking about is protecting everything you have, not financially, right, but your health and all, everything is like insurance for yourself or whatever you might have. And that's kind of what you got to do with those retirement accounts as well, is have insurance type strategies to protect those.
22: Yeah, wouldn't it be great if you could buy an insurance policy on your portfolio?
21: Tell me a little bit about
22: Wait
21: that.
22: Wait a minute.
21: Tell me a little bit about that.
22: You can.
21: But not from State Farm. Yeah,
22: no, do not call State Farm and say, hey, Josh and Al said I could buy an insurance policy on my portfolio. We'll show you how to do that using options. And all of the major players are doing that. When they have billions of dollars at stake, they cannot let that be at risk. So they hedge their positions. They have basically essentially the same thing as an insurance policy. We'll show you how to do that. Come into these free classes and we'll talk about that. But that's going to be part of the protection part of what you do in retirement. How do you get paid? Well, you use a strategy that has a source of income coming in pretty much on a regular basis. Maybe it's weekly, maybe it's monthly. But then whatever you have in your retirement accounts, you have to be, it has to be growing. It has to have some market exposure. In fact, we have a strategy where we actually are managing a portfolio that we give our students access to, where we're making those changes. And we may go from maybe having two or three different components of the economy into maybe only having one or none. Maybe we'll go to all a cash equivalent. But our pros are managing that portfolio, and that portfolio over time has, you know, basically done about the same as the S&P 500, but with just a really smooth line, so we're not going through those gyrations. And that's what helps you to sleep at night, not going through a period of time when the S&P may be down 40 or 50%. You don't want to see that happen to your portfolio. So when you go into retirement, it may require doing a little bit different type of a thing than you were doing when you were in that income accumulation phase. And those are things that we can help our students with. But it's important that whatever phase you are in, that you're using the right assets and the right strategies to help you get the greatest benefit. Because when you go into retirement, the last thing you want to do is look at all the things you need to cut out of your life. And that's what I see a lot of advisors giving this recommendation. Just learn to cut down on things, you know, pull back, get a smaller house, get a, you know, maybe instead of a car, you get a bicycle, get a roommate, all those things.
21: Although getting a bicycle is kind of fun, Al.
22: Bicycle is not bad, but if you want to ride from Minnesota to Florida, you better plan on it taking quite a while to do that.
21: Yeah, I would actually like to try that. That would be kind of fun.
22: Oh, okay. Well, let me know how that goes.
21: All right, I'll talk to you in a couple months.
22: Send me a postcard next year from Florida.
21: From the hospital?
22: Yeah.
21: Right. Well, Al, you're talking about a lot of great things on retirement concepts and strategies, and that's what they are. I mean, you have to have a strategy designed to follow the market, and you want to be able to protect it in any down, correction or some people call it dips in the market, mm-hmm, and just have a smooth line to the upside is kind of what you need to have. Yep. But you need strategies and the right assets, the right protection strategies to be able to do that. And the market allows certain strategies for that, you know, different assets, right, allow that. And that's what we discuss a little bit in these workshops, is the strategies designed to protect those retirement accounts, 401ks, IRAs, but also different strategies designed to hopefully grow them for what you need to get out of the market. To come into one of these investing and trading workshops, all you got to do is text the word trade to the number 210-210 right now. I'm going to give you another chance. Text the word trade to the number 210-210 right now for two seats for an investing and trading workshop on retirements, 401ks, IRAs, and that wealth bucket. As we know, people are trying to build that wealth bucket. Al, let's just say somebody just doesn't have that yet. They have a great job. They're doing well financially, but they're still learning how to save for retirement, because you have to save first to be able to grow that retirement account. And we have people that are listening right now that want to be able to build those accounts. How do you get started? Let's just say somebody doesn't have a 401k with their current company. Well, what can you do to create your own wealth bucket?
22: That actually might be a good situation, because 401ks really have fallen flat. They're not what we have been promised over the years. It's not the panacea that's going to get us through whatever number of years we have in retirement with financial security. People are finding out that that's not the case. So what can you do? Well, you can set up an IRA, a self-directed IRA, if you can if you have the opportunity to set up a Roth IRA. That's a great place to put your money. The earlier you do that, the better, because everything, all of it, the money that goes into it, the money that comes out of it, the growth of it is all tax-free. With your 401k, that's not the case. But when you have like an IRA, whether it's a Roth IRA or a regular IRA, you have choices that are not available in 401ks or 403bs or the TSPs. You can participate in the stock market. You can, if you have a desire to be in mutual funds, you can do that, or exchange traded funds. You can also use options, futures, Forex. You can have protection. You can have that insurance policy we talked about. You can also use strategies to benefit when the market is going down, not just up.
21: Yeah, so there are a lot of different strategies that we cover in these workshops that people are texting the word trade to the number 210-210 for. But it's all about getting started. And sometimes that's the hardest thing to do. And it's not new, it's just different. I mean, these opportunities are available if you seek guidance. And that's what it's all about. To come into one of these investing training workshops to learn what these techniques are about retirement accounts, how to build those with IRAs, Roth, traditional, everything that's out there. We talk a little bit about those in these workshops. Text trade to the number 210-210. Folks, we have a lot more to discuss. Don't turn that dial. This is Josh and Al, Investing and Trading Live. We'll be right back. What if the next chapter of your life could be the one where everything changes? For so many, investing feels confusing, overwhelming, even impossible. But the truth is, wealth isn't just for the lucky or the elite. It's for anyone willing to learn the rules of the game. This week, you're invited to a free trading and investing workshop right here in your local area. 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
21: 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I am your host each and every week, Josh Lilquist. In the last segment, we discovered retirement strategies, 401k, IRA, and the different vehicles that are designed for the retirement investing side of things. When you have the options market, it allows you to use leverage just like it does for income, but it also allows you to do that for a retirement account. You can do options in an IRA. You can do it in a self-directed 401k. Right. Mm-hmm. So there are vehicles that are available and open for people that want to be able to do that. But you got to have the skill. First, you got to get the knowledge on what's available and then build that skill to do it yourself. And I think that's what is the most scary for some people is not knowing how to do it. And that's why we have these investing and trading workshops on retirement accounts, 401ks, IRAs, and other content on these aspects of investing. And I'd like to invite you to come into one of these by texting the word trade to the number 210-210. Trading Academy is the world leader in financial education. They have locations all across the country, matter of fact, internationally as well, and strategies designed for income and retirement. So if you'd like to come and check these out, if you're listening to the show, we have a location, probably several locations near you. Text the word trade to the number 210-210 right now for two seats. That's text the word trade to the number 210-210. When you do that, you get a text right back. It'll be a link to the landing page. All you got to do is click that link and pick your own seat and date there because it goes straight to the landing page. We have these classes during the evenings, daytime, mornings, weekends, weekdays. Anybody can attend. Text the word trade to the number 210-210. 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earlier, Al, Trading Academy is on their 30th year, teaching people just like our listeners how to invest and trade, and that's a time frame that a lot of companies, especially educators, I mean, in this type of industry, doesn't go that far.
22: Oh, it's a huge number, Josh.
21: And I believe one of the main reasons is the support,
22: right?
21: But also the live, local, in person content. And that's why we have these investing and trading workshops live and local, because people want a place to go to be able to understand what these concepts and techniques are in the financial markets. They want a place to go and with like-minded people,
22: exactly,
21: a community of others that are trying to probably do something similar and have that same mindset, because that's what you really need is the right people around you. They say you are your closest five friends, I believe, correct. An average of your closest five friends. Mm-hmm. And wouldn't it be advantageous to be in that same boat as the people that you want to be with? And that's one of those things where you can't beat that. Now, when people are looking for, we talked about income in the second segment, retirement strategies in the third segment, you know, I don't want to just separate the two because it's imperative to have both. And it's imperative to have both now, because it takes extra income to build wealth and it takes wealth to have income retirement time. So it's important to build both of those right now. Now, with the people that are listening right now, Al, I'm assuming most of them work. How the heck does somebody put this in their everyday schedule?
22: Yeah, that's a great question. And I think that's why a lot of people don't look at trying to do this on their own. They have been conditioned to believe that you just don't have enough time to do it. You have to sit in front of a computer all day long, which is exactly the wrong thing to do. What you have to control, if you want to be successful, to be honest with you, if you can't control your emotions, you're just not going to be a good trader or investor. Your emotions are, and as human beings, we're born with emotions that, you know, are perfect for us in our everyday life. They keep us safe. But as a trader or investor, those emotions are going to have you making the wrong decision the majority of the time. And how do you control it? How do you control something that you're born with? Well, you have to make this more mechanical. You have to follow something that is a step-by-step process for everything you do, the same steps, and those steps for us, for our students, part of our core strategy, they're based on a set of rules. It's a rules-based strategy that as much as possible takes the thinking out of it. The two components of your emotional makeup, you have to control your what's happening in your brain and your gut, because your brain is going to take over and the greed part's going to come out. Your gut's going to take over, and then the fear and the risk part takes over. You have to control those. Using this six-step strategy as much as possible. Let's say we're trying to make it kind of boring. But the first thing you want to do when you have a position put together based on the right strategy, and that's really critical, is then turn your computer off and go out and enjoy your time. Your time, that's the most valuable asset you have, and it diminishes every day. So instead of sitting in front of a computer or getting a second job or working overtime, learn how to use a strategy that shows you how to very quickly set up a trade or investment with the three components that are really important. And the most important, there's an entry and there's two exits to every trade or investment. The most important component is the entry. The price you pay to get into something is going to dictate how much profit you can make and also the quality of your risk management part of that trade. And typically it could be like a stop loss. But you have to identify the right entry price. Now, how do you do that if that's so important? Well, price doesn't just move on its own. There's a reason price goes up. There's a reason price goes down. It's not because Josh and I are buying something or selling something, but it is because companies like JP Morgan or people like Warren Buffett, they're buying and selling. They do that with such large amounts of money that they move price. Here's the great thing for us, and one of the things that we rely on, we don't have to go out and do a lot of analysis.

0: find an elephant. And the best way to find that elephant would be to look for its footprint and then follow those footprints. And that's what the strategy is really designed to do, is identify who the elephants are, which, as you were talking about, right, is the J.P. Morgans, the Buffetts of the world, the large money, and then follow and essentially do what they do, but much on a much smaller level. Because when they're moving billions and billions of dollars, they are going to leave a footprint. And where you find that is a price chart.
1: Right.
0: And that's what you need, is a strategy that's designed to follow that footprint or find it, and then a strategy with risk management to be able to follow that footprint.
1: So, and what's the goal that most people have? Well, it's financial freedom, whether you're still working and you ought to be able to do more things, or when you go into retirement and you don't have to worry about waking up every morning and wondering where the money's going to come from. It's freedom that comes from knowing that your financial future is under your control, first of all, and then it's the freedom to make decisions because you want to and you can afford it, not because your bank account forces you to do something. If you have a dream, if you have a goal and dream, isn't it worth trying to achieve that? And it may mean you have to do something different than you're doing now. If you come into one of these classes that Josh has been talking about, we're going to show you what some of the benefits are that are available in the markets. You have to admit that there are people out there in these financial markets that are doing extremely well. Warren Buffett, all these the people that own these major companies. Well, you can own companies too. Maybe not the whole company. You can own a part of it with stock. You can participate in the movement of the price of that company by using something other than stock. In fact, we would say, especially for income traders, it's not what you invest in. The company you invest in is not as important as, is this the right time to invest in it? And can you find the right price that's going to give you the odds of that position moving in your favor and moving enough to provide you with a decent profit?
0: It's kind of like, it's not you, it's me, right? And you were talking about earlier, you can't control something that you were born with. And, you know, I can't control my good looks I was born with because I looked like Brad Pitt when he was in his 20s.
1: Still got that picture taped to your mirror, huh?
0: Oh, golly, you've been checking that out again, haven't you? God, you know what? That's a story for a different day. But we have a lot of people, Al, that listen to the show every single week, and which is pretty cool because we get people that come into these workshops and they say, you know, I was listening to the show and you inspired me to do something that I hadn't done before. You inspired me to take action. And hopefully we are inspiring people to do things they've never done. And hopefully we're inspiring people to take action in their life, because to do things differently, it does take action. But that first thing, Al, is getting started. That is that hardest thing to do. So let's make it easy for people. To come into one of these free investing and trading workshops, all you got to do is text. Everybody text messages these days.
1: You do.
0: Text the word trade to the number 210-210 right now for two seats for an investing and trading workshop, and take that start or that leap from where you are now and have a goal of where you want to be and then a step-by-step approach to get there. Text the word trade to the number 210-210 right now for an investing and trading workshop. Al, hit them up with today's TA, tip of the week.
1: Well, people that wait for the perfect time are almost all still waiting. Time's going to pass regardless. The important thing, the variable, is what you do with it. It's your choice. Remember, your future is being built one decision at a time, whether you're aware of it or not. Financial success is almost never built in a minute. It's repetition of successful actions over time. So if you accept that and you want to achieve financial success, time is an issue. And the longer you wait, the slimmer your chances to achieve it become.
0: That kind of reminds me of when you're watching a kid for the first time jump rock to rock across the river or the stream, and they say, what if I fall? What if you don't? Imagine that. Text the word trade to the number 210-210 to get started in these financial markets. As always, same time, same place next week. Until then, retire young, my friends.
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1: Great conversation with the chair of the CFTC, Michael Selig, along with Bloomberg's Tyler Kendall, our Washington correspondent, doing great work at this inaugural meeting of the Innovation Advisory Committee at the commission. That'll do it here for the early edition of Balance of Power, but we'll have much more on the late edition starting at 5 p.m. Eastern time as we check back in on where the bond markets end up as yields are once again climbing today. We're up 5 basis points on the 30-year to just shy of 4.24, retracing a lot of the gains made yesterday off the Treasury's bigger buyback announcement. Even the Treasury Secretary Scott Bessent saying they might buy back even more, not doing it for the market as it contends with a $40 trillion debt level and climbing here in the U.S. We'll have more on that later today. In the meantime, Bloomberg Business Week Daily is right ahead here on Bloomberg TV and radio.
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1: And a very good afternoon, everybody. Yes, indeed, we are across Bloomberg platforms, radio, TV, YouTube, and Bloomberg Originals. Carol Masser along with Emily Grafeo. Of course, Tim is off this week. And so we're looking at a market, I got to say. We got
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4: With SRN News, I'm Bob Agnew in Washington. President Trump has launched a crushing economic operation against Iran.
5: President Trump calling it economic D-Day against Iran. He says any country who helps the Iranian regime could face economic consequences.
4: Meanwhile, Iran is dismissing the president's threats.
6: Iranian Foreign Minister Abbas Araghchi is rejecting President Donald Trump's threats of economic pain and isolation, saying such failed policies will only stir more hostility among Iranians and bring more failures. Trump has threatened crushing economic measures against Iran, promising economic warfare and isolation on an unprecedented scale. Araghchi says in a social media post that Trump's threats are meant to divert the attention of the U.S. public from domestic financial problems. I'm Donna Water.
4: It's been slow going on Wall Street. The Dow Jones Industrial Average at this hour down right about 500 points. This is SRN News.
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12: Normal is broken, common sense is weird, so we're here to help you transform your life. 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I'm Dave Ramsey, Jade Washall, number one best-selling author, Ramsey Personality, is my co-host today. Chris is in Phoenix. Hey, Chris, how are you?
20: Hey, I'm doing good, and you?
12: Better than I deserve. What's up?
20: Hey, so I'm in a deep situation. So this is kind of a serious thing with me and my family right now. So I have a mother, single mother. I have three other siblings. We are from Wisconsin, and my mom, she does pretty good financially. She's a doctor, but she wanted all of us to go to college. With us going to college, she took out multiple Parent PLUS loans in order for us to go to school. She moved us out to Arizona. So she kind of took care of us, like paid for, you know, my rent for 2 years while I was in school, graduated. Now I'm in a good financial position. My mom is in Arizona and she wanted to purchase a $800,000 home. They won't let her purchase the home because of her debt to income ratio from the Parent PLUS loans that she took out for us, me and my siblings. I'm kind of the more financially responsible one. So she asked me if I could, you know, be a co-signer on her $800,000 mortgage. Keep in mind, I'm only 22 years old. You know, I have my own place, I have my own car. I don't really have much debt outside of, you know, the Parent PLUS loans that I'm helping my mom with. But she's kind of guilt tripping me and saying, hey, out of everything I did for you, this is the least that you can do for me. So it's kind of a fight with the family. An $800,000 mortgage that I'm scared to co-sign because, one, I don't know if I'm ever going to be able to get off of it. And two, I don't. My mom is, she's pretty smart. Like, she's not, like,
12: no,
20: bad financially.
12: No, she's not.
21: Well, there's something really important here that can easily be missed, which is just because something turned out okay doesn't mean there wasn't a mistake attached to it. Right.
20: Correct.
21: Like you guys you ended up in college and you guys are okay, but there was still a mistake that she made in co-signing all those loans. Otherwise, she would be able to buy her house no problem and there would be no debt to income ratio issue. So you've got to go to her and say, here's the thing, Mom. I thank you for everything you've done for me, but there's still co-signing is not a good thing. And the same way that you're having problems because you co-signed, if I co-sign for you, I'm signing up for the same set of problems. I'd rather do this, and I'd rather you find a way to do this in a way that there's no mistake attached to it.
12: Agreed.
20: Got it.
12: Yeah, but she's not going to accept that because she's already gone into travel agent for guilt trip modes. But
20: oh my goodness, yeah, it's been bad.
12: Yeah. So let me ask you, how much Parent PLUS loans did she take out in total? Do you have any idea?
20: For me, all four of my siblings, probably around $200,000.
12: Okay, and you said she's a doctor.
20: She's a doctor. Yeah.
12: And what does she make?
20: She probably makes around that. I would say around 160.
1: Okay. All right. So I'm going to gift her a Total Money Makeover book from me and a year's subscription to the Every Dollar app, and suggest that she decide starting today that she become financially responsible for the first time in her life, because what she did was very irresponsible. It was stupid. Okay?
20: Mm-hmm.
1: What she did was stupid. It was of good heart, and she was intending good things, and she was putting herself on the line for her children, which sounds like a good warrior princess single mom. I appreciate all of that. But then to turn around and ask a 22-year-old to help you buy a $1 million house, you ought to be ashamed of yourself, lady.
20: Right.
1: That's ridiculous. Okay?
20: Right.
1: And as a dad of children that are grown, they're not children anymore, adults, generation two, that are responsible, I would never do that to people that I love.
20: Right.
1: And it's just wrong. Okay? So, no, you don't get to buy a house, because instead, you chose, Dr. Lady, to go into debt to send your kids to school. I don't agree with your decision. I agree with your motives. Your motive was sweet and kind and noble, but your decision was stupid, and now you have to work your way out of stupid so you can buy a house. So for the next 2 years, you get to live on $60,000 and put $100,000 on $200,000 worth of student loans for 2 years, and they go away. Boom. And then you have a life instead of screwing up your own kid's life that you set out to help originally. Now you want to screw it up. So that's my message to her. You can play this for her. Quit guilt-tripping your kids. Suck it up, buttercup, and clean up your mess instead of dumping it on your 22-year-old.
21: Yeah, that's right.
1: Now, I love you, Mom. I'm happy for what you did, but that's my message to you from an old grandpa to a soon-to-be, hopefully, old grandma. And you clean up this mess, and then you don't saddle your own children with this. And so here's what's going to happen, though, Chris, okay? She's not going to do any of that, probably. And she's probably not going to accept your no.
21: She's probably going to, you're going to feel blamed.
1: She's going to blame you. Yeah. She's going to be mean. She's going to be nasty. And she's going to get her feelings hurt, because boundaryless people, when you put up a boundary, always resist the boundary. 100% of the time.
21: Well, and she's saddling her responsibility in the deal on you.
1: Yeah. You didn't sign up for this. She did. You didn't ask her to. She did. So you're set free, my brother. Do not do this, whatever you do. But also do not expect it to come without consequences of her whining and rolling around on the floor, foaming at the mouth, or whatever it is she's going to do, okay?
20: Right. And my siblings are also, it's like a whole family thing.
1: Well, I'll tell your siblings to bite it. You know, they don't get a vote anymore. You're like a free 22-year-old man that gets to do what he wants to do with his life. You are not required to do this. And your siblings, by the way, are irresponsible too. Hello?
20: Mm-hmm.
1: Which also nullifies their vote.
21: But and here's the other part of this. You're young, and the more that you establish your boundaries in this way, and the more that you draw a line in the sand and say, I'm not going to participate in behaviors that I know are stupid choices financially, over time, the less you'll be pulled into that orbit of stupidity.
1: Here's the message you're delivering while you're doing this, and you didn't even mean to. The unintended consequence is your sibling's wife now knows she can't call you for money.
21: Right.
1: Because Chris has got one big answer. It's that magic ancient word. It sets you free. No. No one says the word anymore. It's ancient. It's a sound that has disappeared from our culture. You're not allowed to say it anymore. But I've taught people all the time, be defiant, not compliant. The answer is no. You press your tongue towards the roof of your mouth. You release, make a kissing motion.
21: Yes.
1: No. That's how it looks. That's how it sounds. It's an interesting word. We don't hear it much anymore. You're not allowed to say it to people because you get labeled all these things. You say, no, that's foolish. No, that's wrong. No, that violates my ethics and my values. No, I'm not going to do that. No, that's not helpful. No, at the end of this story, we'll all be pissed if we do this. So no, because that's what's going to happen. You're going to get married and have a kid, and you're not going to be able to buy a house because you're co-signed to your mother, who's still going to be chained to Parent Plus loans and an $800,000 mortgage and can't get you off because she can't refinance it. And then probably the house is going to get run down and can't even get sold because she can't keep it up. because this is a pattern, dude. This is what's, you know, there's nothing good going to come of this. Please endure the pain of everyone not liking your answer, because 10 years from now, they'll be happy you answered this way.
21: The kids call it standing on business.
1: Oh, there you go.
21: Yes, stand on business.
1: All right, there we go. What's the one that Deloney says? He says, accept regret more than... Oh, boy,
21: I'm not going to get it.
1: Because I can't make it come to my head either, but it's perfect, yes, for this. But anyway, we'll remember it later.
21: Guilt over resentment.
1: Guilt over resentment. You'll be resentful later. Choose guilt now versus resentful later.
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0: 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And listen, you only get certain windows of time to make this decision. If you miss it, you could be stuck with the wrong plan for an entire year. But here's the good news. Chapter's services are completely free to you. So don't settle for limited options or guess your way through this. 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That's #250 and say Medicare.
1: With SRN News, I'm Bob Agnew in Washington. Federal agents have seized electronic devices from former Representative Eric Swalwell and searched his Washington home as part of an investigation into allegations of sexual misconduct by the ex-Democratic congressman from California. That's according to a person familiar with the matter. Swalwell's devices seized at the San Francisco airport on Saturday. Federal agents searched his home a day later. The national debt has surpassed a record of $40 trillion. Experts say the growing debt is already impacting Americans by raising the cost of borrowing money and lowering wages for many workers. It was a rise in oil prices got things off on the wrong foot today on Wall Street. Right now, taking a look at the major indexes, it is a Dow Jones Industrial Average off by 604 points, the high-tech NASDAQ down 274, and the S&P 500 struggling is down by 53. This is SRN News.
2: 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From the JTR Roofing Studios, we've got sunny skies and a high near 83.
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8: When George Washington accepted command of the Continental Army, Americans were fighting a king and determined not to replace one form of unchecked power with another. Washington understood the difference between authority and ownership. In 1775, he declared, "When we assume the soldier, we do not lay aside the citizen." Even as commander of America's army, Washington remembered that he remained one of the people and that the power entrusted to him was never his to keep. He did not fight to rule America. He fought so Americans could govern themselves. Washington's example gave the young nation something more than victory. It gave America a standard for leadership. Those who hold power must remain accountable to the people they serve, because in a free nation, leadership is not ownership. It is a duty and a trust.
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2: With SRN News, I'm Bob Agnew in Washington. Federal agents have seized electronic devices from former Representative Eric Swalwell and Sir

0: his Washington, D.C. home as part of an investigation into allegations of sexual misconduct. A message seeking comment was left on Thursday with an attorney for Swalwell. There was no response. Democrats who rose to prominence as hashtag resistance figures during President Trump's first term are now stumbling politically during his second.
1: The pileup illustrates a new era for the rest of Democratic base, where vocal opposition to President Trump through official channels and public demonstrations no longer guarantee success in the party's primaries. If Democrats retake the majority in the House, leaders will have to find a balance between their base's appetite for holding the president accountable and election results that some strategists say suggest Americans are ready to move past him.
0: That is correspondent Bernie Bennett reporting, and this is SRN News.
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9: Welcome back to the Ramsey Show in the Fairwinds Credit Union studio. Abby is with us in Cedar Rapids. Hey, Abby, what's up in your world?
19: Hi. I just wanted to call in today to get some advice.
9: Okay. What's going on?
19: So I'm married. I don't want, my financial stress to hurt my marriage, and I want to become more financially stable again and feel like I have a future because I lost my job about a year ago.
9: Okay. And how long have you been married?
19: Since 2013.
9: Okay. And how old are you guys?
19: I am in my 40s.
9: And he is? How old?
19: Yes, yep. Yeah, in his 40s.
9: Oh, yep, okay. Yep. All right, cool. And what'd you make at your last job?
19: I was only making around 56.
9: Okay. And what does your husband make?
19: I think it's around 180.
9: 180?
19: Okay. Maybe 160 a year, maybe potentially. Right. It's around that.
9: So why do you have financial stress if he makes $180,000?
19: Because when we first set up our marriage, we didn't set it up where everything was totally together.
4: Does that?
9: So for the last year, you haven't had a job. I assume out of the $180,000, he's feeding everyone in the house and paying the bills, correct?
19: Yeah. We've had a couple of changes, because we moved to a different house, so that helped a lot. But there's just a lot of things that I noticed that when I had a job were easier, and then, now it's a lot different.
4: When you say that your money is not together, does that mean you're on the hook for a certain portion of the mortgage? And you're on the hook for a certain portion of, the bills. How does it work? And explain how it works in your house.
19: Right now I can't pay anything because everything's gone from all of my money. Everything I had saved up is it's gone. There's nothing left.
4: You've gone through all of it.
19: Yeah.
4: And so then what happens when you don't have your share of the money? What happens?
19: I just don't buy stuff. I just choose not to, buy the things I used to.
4: Got it. And you have zero access to his money?
19: Pretty much, yeah. I could talk more with him about having more access, but I don't. Those conversations don't go well because, my power, I feel like it's less from not having an income right now.
4: But explain it clearly. Do you get an allowance and it's just not enough? Give us more detail. What does it look like? Do you have a checking account card and you have access to the checking account, or you don't even have that? Tell us in detail.
19: Yeah, I have a checking account. I guess I could say it has maybe $5,000 in there, and I'm just scared to use it because I don't know what's gonna happen if I use that up and then really have absolutely.
9: Well, you have used everything up except that $5,000, and he's been paying the bills. That's what's gonna happen. You make it sound like he's not paying the bills or he's threatening you or something. What's going on for real?
19: No, it's just that our income was not set up together, and so
9: I understand. But you make but your household still has $180,000 coming into it, and you're not hungry. So what is the stress?
19: Like buying things that I used to buy. Like I guess it's like I just want to feel like more secure in the future. Like I really feel like I don't know what is there the financial solution besides that.
4: Have you gone to him and said, hey, here's the deal. I feel like we're living two different financial lives. And because I no longer have a job, I feel like I don't even have a vote anymore. I feel like I don't have a life anymore. I would love for us to get to the point where our money is completely shared. There is no more yours or mine. It's just ours. How would you feel about that? Have you said anything like that to him? And if so, what did he say in return?
19: I don't think I've been maybe that specific. Those are words that would be really useful, I think.
4: Okay, good. Now, when I say that to you, do you have any concern over how he would react to that? Or do you have a concern that he might, that might be volatile? Do you have a concern? Do you have any concerns?
19: I mean, we've talked about it a lot before, but those would be maybe better words to use to try to stick out for myself maybe a little bit more. But I just feel really, I guess, maybe insecure because of no income. And I just feel like.
9: Okay. Have you had, while you've been ill or while you've been off, or have you been ill?
19: A little bit. I have not felt the best. Like it's affected me, like, with my health a little bit. Yeah.
9: In what way?
19: Like my mental health for sure.
9: Yeah.
19: Like seeing friends. And then seeing like family and feeling like kids, feeling stable.
9: I don't know anything about anything. I'm just listening to your voice, and it sounds sad.
19: Yeah, because like I feel like without having like my job, I felt like I lost a lot of like freedom and a lot of like.
9: I understand, but that's because you haven't done anything about it because you're sad. So I think you need to do two things. One is I think you probably need to sit down with a good therapist. And there's a possibility you're dealing with something like depression or something like that. I don't know. But you just sound very, it's dragging and sad and slow and low energy versus someone who's bright and sparkly and sits down with their husband and goes, hey, Bubba, we are now sharing the money. You remember that part, for richer, for poorer? This is the poorer part. And we on the same page, starting now. Ready, set, go.
4: Uh-huh.
9: And I don't hear that coming out of your voice right now.
4: I don't. And I don't want to project onto this, but I have an inkling some of that is coming from a result of this marriage.
9: Yeah.
4: Whatever this guy is to you, it doesn't sound like it's in a healthy place either.
9: I agree. So I think you need to see a good therapist and possibly a good marriage counselor as well. And then that will solve all of this. This is not a math problem. It is not a finance problem. This is a relationship problem. You have a freaking $180,000 in your household. The word panic should not even be in your vocabulary. It's ridiculous. Okay? So the way he treats you is ridiculous. The way you treat the situation is ridiculous. The thing you've gone through and the way you all set this up is falling apart. And so, yeah, you need to sit down with him and say, this plan is not working. I can't exist this way. I'm going to go see a therapist. I feel like crap.
4: Yep.
9: And we're going to start sharing our finances. Ready, set, go. And if you don't think we are, then we're going to see a marriage counselor. And if that doesn't work, we're going to have to see a divorce attorney because this is not working.
4: Yeah.
9: I'm not going to live where I feel like a worm crawling around and you with a whip in your hand because you make the money and I don't. That's bull crap. So, and by the way, my wife, Sharon Ramsey, has not had an earned income for 42 years. And yet, she has a lot of money. We share everything. Passwords. Her name's on every account. As a matter of fact, her name's on more of the accounts than mine. Because I don't own anything anymore. So, it's gone the other way. But, you don't have to earn an income to have an equal vote, equal standing in the marriage. That's absurd.

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1: With SRN News, I'm Bob Agnew in Washington. The U.S. military says the Asia-based USS George Washington aircraft carrier is now operating in the Middle East. The ship is relieving the long-deployed USS Abraham Lincoln following reports of mental health challenges and supply shortages on board the vessel while it was supporting the Iran war. However, military officials in the White House say there's been nothing wrong on board the USS Abraham Lincoln. The national debt has grown. It surpassed a record of $40 trillion now. The milestone came just 5 months after hitting $39 trillion. Experts say the growing debt is affecting Americans by raising borrowing costs and lowering their wages in many cases. It's been slow going today on Wall Street. The Dow Jones Industrial Average at this hour is struggling, off by 624 points. The NASDAQ off 240. And the S&P 500 down by 57. This is SRN News.
2: 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We've got mostly sunny skies and a high near 83.
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1: That is correspondent Ben Thomas reporting. Slow going on Wall Street near the close. The Dow down 643 points. 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
8: When George Washington accepted command of the Continental Army, Americans were fighting a king and determined not to replace one form of unchecked power with another. Washington understood the difference between authority and ownership. In 1775, he declared, "When we assume the soldier, we do not lay aside the citizen." Even as commander of America's army, Washington remembered that he remained one of the people and that the power entrusted to him was never his to keep. He did not fight to rule America. He fought so Americans could govern themselves. Washington's example gave the young nation something more than victory. It gave America a standard for leadership. Those who hold power must remain accountable to the people they serve, because in a free nation, leadership is not ownership. It is a duty and a trust.
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1: With SRN News, I'm Bob Agnew in Washington. Federal agents have seized electronic devices from former Representative Eric Swalwell and search his Washington, D.C. home as part of an investigation into allegations of sexual misconduct by the ex-Democrat congressman from California. The national debt has surpassed a record $40 trillion and highlights the impact of defense expenses, social programs, and interest on the deficit. The milestone came just 5 months after hitting the $39 trillion mark. Russia has launched a massive nighttime aerial attack on Kiev using missiles and drones, killing at least 16 people in the city and surrounding region. The Ukrainian president, meanwhile, is urging countries to send more Patriot air defense interceptors as Ukraine is struggling now with a shortage. Big losses today on Wall Street. The Dow was off 706 points. The Nasdaq down 238. This is SRN News.
2: 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This is Siobhan coming to you from the JTR Roofing Studios. We've got mostly sunny skies and a high near 83.
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2: This is Albert Moeller for townhall.com. Will Western civilization survive? Well, not if we refuse to deport our sworn enemies. For several decades now, the academic left has seen Western civilization as the oppressive past that must give way to the utopian future. The United States and Israel are painted at the center of the left's bullseye. All this burst onto the headlines when Hamas carried out its murderous terror attack upon Israel on October 7, 2023. This brings us to Mahmoud Khalil, who at the time of the demonstrations was a graduate student and leader of the pro-Palestinian protests. The Trump administration moved to deport Khalil on the basis of his actions. Now he's become a test case for whether or not America has the courage to defend itself and our own values. Western civilization has enemies, and plenty of them are found on our elite college campuses. Our civilization will either defend itself or surrender. Any civilization that encourages its enemies to populate its elite institutions is just announcing its surrender, and it will deserve its defeat. I'm Albert Moeller.
3: Foundations of Freedom, a look at America's founding principles and the leaders who shaped our nation.
4: When George Washington accepted command of the Continental Army, Americans were fighting a king and determined not to replace one form of unchecked power with another. Washington understood the difference between authority and ownership. In 1775, he declared, "When we assume the soldier, we do not lay aside the citizen." Even as commander of America's army, Washington remembered that he remained one of the people and that the power entrusted to him was never his to keep. He did not fight to rule America. He fought so Americans could govern themselves. Washington's example gave the young nation something more than victory. It gave America a standard for leadership. Those who hold power must remain accountable to the people they serve, because in a free nation, leadership is not ownership. It is a duty and a trust.

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7: This is a Bloomberg Business of Sports report. A collection of soccer fan groups from around the world launched a petition calling for Gianni Infantino to resign as FIFA president after he tried to sell future World Cup profits to private investors. Infantino has resisted calls to leave office despite European soccer body UEFA saying it has no confidence in him. He has also been criticized by the leadership of North America's CONCACAF and the Asian Football Confederation. Billionaire hedge fund investor Bill Ackman has slammed U.S. Open Tennis Grand Slam organizers over the price of tickets. A day one ground pass will cost fans $363, which Ackman says is absurd and inconsistent with the USTA's mission to promote the sport of tennis. Black Sun has raised $1 billion for its inaugural investment vehicle, Mega Fund 1, with a target of reaching $7 billion to invest across sports, media, entertainment, and technology. With a Bloomberg Business of Sports report, I'm Michael Barr.
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8: On the latest edition of the Bloomberg Daybreak U.S. edition podcast, Bloomberg's Patrick Sykes joined us from Istanbul as President Trump declared economic warfare against Iran.
9: The few specifics we've had from the president point to it being targeted against Iran's oil trade. He's mentioned things like exchange houses, cash transfers, and ship registries in particular. That would, I think, point attention to China, being obviously Iran's of crude oil. But more broadly, you've got countries like the UAE, you've got Turkey, where I am, that are, you know, close to Iran, have long-standing historical links. links and have spent a long time, you know, navigating the complexities of sanctions, but do have, you know, long-standing trade in the UAE. There's a lot of financial contacts. There's a lot of food trade here in Turkey. There's an important gas contract that brings natural gas to Turkey. So it will be hard, I think, to unpack all of this. But the main culprit, I think, from Trump's perspective, will be China.
8: And that raises a question then about what that could mean for the U.S.-China relationship, as President Trump is, of course, getting ready for this summit next month with Chinese President Xi Jinping.
9: Indeed, and we had the first official response to Trump's comments from China just an hour or so ago. They were basically saying that, you know, sanctions are not going to solve this underlying issue. I think that's fairly consistent with China's position throughout the war. They've been trying to advocate for diplomacy, you know, without coming out publicly too much in support of Iran, and obviously advocating the opening of the Strait of Hormuz.
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11: 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I'm Sarah Holder, and today on the show, we're talking about New York City Council's attempt to take on Amazon's delivery driver model.
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11: New York City Mayor Zoran Mamdani ran for office on a promise to take on powerful companies that he says exploit workers and avoid accountability. 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
11: Amazon relies on a network of thousands of drivers around the city to get its packages delivered on time. Those drivers are employed by third-party contractors, not by Amazon itself.
15: Amazon tells these subcontractors where to drive,
14: who to hire, and what hours to work.
11: Mamdani says Amazon should hire them.
16: This is why I'm proud to support the Delivery Protection Act.
11: The Delivery Protection Act was introduced in New York City Council last year. And last week, the mayor announced his support. The bill would establish a licensing system for last-mile facilities, which are the final sorting and distribution sites before packages get to customers. It would also make companies like Amazon responsible for employing workers at those facilities, the workers who do the delivering. Amazon has come out against the bill, and it's poured $5 million into a campaign to defeat it. In response to Bloomberg's reporting, a spokesperson said the bill is, quote, forcing us to consider relocating delivery operations outside of the city, unquote. Something the spokesperson said could lead to slower and more expensive delivery service. They said Amazon is trying to work, quote, collaboratively with the city council, unquote, to prevent that outcome. This fight over worker classification has been a long time coming.
17: This is part of a larger phenomenon. I call it the who's the boss problem in the U.S. economy.
11: Josh Idelson is a senior reporter at Bloomberg covering labor and work.
17: You have many workers who are core to a company's brand. Drivers for Uber, coders for Google, cashiers for McDonald's, who are generating a lot of profit for a company and following rules set by that company, but on paper are not considered by that company to be their employees.
18: It's been this legally murky area for decades that companies have just been able to kind of swim in.
11: Bloomberg e-commerce reporter Spencer Soper says if the Delivery Protection Act passes, it could make things a lot less murky, at least in New York. But the implications could reach much further.
18: It obliterates this delivery service partner model that they've built nationally, internationally, actually. It obliterates it in New York. And so that's why Amazon is so worried about this, because they do see it as this test case.
11: I'm Sarah Holder, and this is The Big Take from Bloomberg News. Today on the show, New York City Council takes on Amazon's delivery driver model and tries to answer that crucial question. Who's the boss?
17: Amazon has an army of hundreds of thousands of drivers delivering millions of packages who are on paper employed not by Amazon, but by what Amazon calls delivery service partners. Much, much smaller businesses who Amazon contracts with to manage these drivers.
11: Bloomberg's Josh Idelson says these drivers have similar concerns as gig workers like Uber drivers, but they're classified differently.
17: Often when people talk about gig workers, they're talking about workers who are classified by the company they're working for as independent contractors, 1099, people who are no one else's employee on paper. Subcontracted workers like fast food cashiers or content moderators for some tech companies or these delivery drivers, often they are classified as W-2 employees, meaning they have to be paid minimum wage and so on, but employees of somebody that most Americans have never heard of. In both cases, you have a big, famous, powerful company that says it is not the employer of a group of workers.
11: And Spencer, why does the company use this model? What are the benefits for Amazon?
18: If you look at what the benefits of this model can be, it does separate the type of benefits workers can get. So if Amazon were employing all of these drivers directly, it would have to offer them the same health and medical benefits as like employees on Amazon's payroll. The way they do this now, it's up to those smaller companies to decide what kind of benefits to offer. And you can see some disparity in the benefits level. It also comes down to liability. There's so many other things that you pay into for having employees, things like workers' compensation insurance, unemployment insurance, the insurance on the vehicles. And so all of these things through a subcontracted model, it puts Amazon at arm's length. It's not a nice clean break. They're not completely removed from it, but it definitely blurs the situation when bad things happen, like someone gets into a car accident, someone slips and hurts themselves, someone gets bit by a dog. These are all things that can regularly happen in the course of home delivery, and it just muddies the waters a bit when it comes time to say, okay, who's responsible?
11: What does the company say about why it works with these delivery service partners and doesn't hire its drivers directly?
17: Amazon says that they believe small businesses in local communities know best and that those businesses are managing their own business.
11: Josh, you wrote about a recent effort to get Amazon to recognize a group of its subcontracted drivers as direct employees. Tell us about that effort.
17: A couple years ago in Palmdale, California, a group of drivers signed up to unionize with the Teamsters. And what was particularly unusual about this situation is the business owner, Jonathan Irvin, owner of Battle Tested Strategies, did not fight the workers' effort to unionize and agreed to recognize the union and negotiate. The union argued that Amazon was a joint employer along with BTS, and that because Amazon, they said, was a joint employer, Amazon was also obligated to negotiate when these workers chose to unionize. When the business owner agreed to recognize the union, Amazon had already said that it was shutting off the contract with BTS. And from Amazon's perspective, this business owner and the Teamsters were trying to foist collective bargaining onto Amazon. From the union's perspective and the perspective of workers that I talked to, Amazon had so much control over the operations that it was really the boss of these workers. And when the majority of them chose to unionize, it was on Amazon to negotiate about the terms. And the workers brought a case to the U.S. National Labor Relations Board, arguing that Amazon really was also legally their boss, a so-called joint employer, and therefore that Amazon had violated the law by refusing to negotiate with them.
11: So the workers brought their case to the NLRB. Why was this legal challenge so significant?
17: This was a potential pivotal test case about whether judge and agency members, the members of the National Labor Relations Board, would rule Amazon to be the boss of a group of these subcontracted delivery drivers. There was a hope from labor organizers that this case in California would establish a significant precedent. That case, when Joe Biden was president, reached the point of the government issuing a complaint against Amazon, alleging that Amazon was the boss of these workers. And it was proceeding even in the first year of the second Trump administration. There was a trial underway, and the proceedings came to a halt mid-trial after a former attorney for Amazon became the general counsel of the National Labor Relations Board under President Trump.
11: So what ended up happening with this case after Trump installed this new general counsel at the NLRB?
17: The general counsel's office reached a settlement in which Amazon was not deemed the joint employer of these workers, and the issue was diffused. What we did get out of this case is thousands of pages of internal company documents that shed new light on how Amazon governs not only what drivers deliver, but when they deliver it, where they drive, the turns that they make to get from one stop to another, the cleanliness of their fingernails, what they post on social media. And the documents in that case, from the perspective of some of the drivers and advocates, strengthen the argument that this is another example of a company wanting to have its cake and offload the calories and the cleanup of the crumbs to somebody else.
11: And what did Amazon say when you presented your reporting drawn from these documents that gave you new insights into the level of control Amazon appears to have over the people it calls its subcontractors?
17: Amazon says that some of the assignments it makes are suggestions and not mandates. Amazon says that delivery service partners run their own business independently and that it has the delivery service partner program because local businesses know best how to operate successfully in their communities.
11: And how did the Teamsters Union respond to this NLRB settlement? What has the next course of action been?
17: The Teamsters have continued to fight this settlement. They have pointed out that the general counsel of the NLRB formerly was an outside attorney for Amazon. There's been congressional inquiry into her decision not to recuse herself in this case. The Teamsters Union, they say drivers at dozens of these so-called delivery service partners have signed up to organize with the Teamsters. The union has also been pushing at the city level for legislation to force companies like Amazon to directly employ drivers.
11: And Spencer, how did this case and the outcome from this case pave the way for this effort we're seeing in New York City?
18: With the NLRB and the union question, there was all of this anticipation, like finally we'll get some clarity about whether Amazon is the boss, but there was no clarity. And so what we're seeing in New York is a recognition about how murky this is, how there's really no traction on anything at the federal level to clarify it. And so as you have a city council and mayor stepping in and saying, you know what, we're going to tidy this up.
11: This has been the Big Take Podcast on Bloomberg Radio. I'm Sarah Holder, and I spoke with Josh Idelson and Spencer Soper about New York City Council's attempt to take on Amazon's delivery driver model. You can hear the rest of the episode on the Big Take, wherever you get your podcasts.
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26: Foundations of Freedom, a look at America's founding principles and the leaders who shaped our nation.
27: When George Washington accepted command of the Continental Army, Americans were fighting a king and determined not to replace one form of unchecked power with another. Washington understood the difference between authority and ownership. In 1775, he declared, "When we assume the soldier, we do not lay aside the citizen." Even as commander of America's army, Washington remembered that he remained one of the people and that the power entrusted to him was never his to keep. He did not fight to rule America. He fought so Americans could govern themselves. Washington's example gave the young nation something more than victory. It gave America a standard for leadership. Those who hold power must remain accountable to the people they serve, because in a free nation, leadership is not ownership. It is a duty and a trust.
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0: I'm Stephanie Flynn, and you're listening to a portion of this week's Trumponomics podcast on Bloomberg Radio. Today, we're speaking with the economist Robin Brooks and former New York Fed chair and opinion columnist Bill Dudley about Kevin Warsh's time running the Federal Reserve so far and why he doesn't want to tell anybody anything. Sticking with you, Bill, for a bit, there's an element of this which is about giving a new chair time to bed in. But I think there's also a specific thing, which I guess is your point, which is if you don't give any clarity on your underlying model for the economy, or you seem to suggest that you're putting it all onto the market itself, then that is what over time causes a credibility problem, not necessarily today or tomorrow, but over time. And is also there is a coherency problem there because it comes to seem very circular. You know, everything is based on either what the markets are saying or what expectations are saying, and somehow the central bank becomes almost like on, you know, left out of the picture.
1: The way I think about it is that the monetary policy in the U.S. works very powerfully through financial conditions. So what the Fed does affects the bond market, the stock market, the dollar, credit spreads, et cetera. The impulse from short-term rates to the real economy directly is pretty mild. And so you really want financial conditions to sort of get it right about what the Fed is actually going to do, because if financial conditions get it right, financial markets can price the data in real time to what the Fed will actually likely do in the future. That makes monetary policy more efficient, and it also makes it more timely. But if you're basically throwing a lot of dust into the air and confusing markets about what the Fed is actually going to do, that transmission between the data determining market expectations versus what the Fed will actually do becomes a lot more loose. And that basically makes monetary policy less effective. So I've been an advocate of transparency for a very long time, but transparency doesn't mean forward guidance. And I think we have to distinguish between those two different things.
0: Robin, as you say, you were a market participant in his press conference when Kevin Warsh was emphasizing that, you know, he kept referring to the market, kept referring to bond yields. It wasn't clear to a lot of people whether he was suggesting that that higher level of bond market of yields, of long-term yields, was suggesting that rates needed to be higher over time, or that the bond market was doing the tightening for the Fed. I just wondered, how did you read that? Because that was one of the bits that sort of was confusing to people and sounded very circular.
2: Yeah, I don't think that was a strong point of the press conference. But go back to 2013 and the taper tantrum. You know, the situation to me as an outsider at the time, I was sitting on the trading floor at Goldman. You know, the 10-year yield was around 1.5%. It was very stable. Financial conditions were very easy. And we then had congressional testimony from Bernanke in May 2013 that said, you know, we may taper QE3. QE3 was running at the time. And this was a big shock because it pulled the rug out from what markets thought was a certain environment. And of course, the dividing line there between transparency and forward guidance is a hard one to draw because, you know, when are they going to taper? How much? It's actually really hard to say.
0: But if you're clear about your reaction function, I don't think that is the same as forward guidance.
2: Yeah, I guess. But things start to get specific real fast. And I think it's hard to be specific. And so in a way, you can't be. So if you are a central bank that is going to provide less information and let the market do more heavy lifting, then it means there will be more surprises to markets. They won't like that. And it will lead to more volatility and curve steepening. That's exactly what happened in 2013. And that's what we're seeing now. Is that a negative indictment on Warsh? I'm not sure.
0: Bill, in a deeper sense, is it too soon to say over time he may end up saying a bit more in press conferences? And at some level, he was kind of making a point in his first press conference. But for example, in the Jackson Hole speech coming up, he's kind of said he thinks of it as a blank sheet. It won't go down very well if it is a blank sheet. But if he gives a kind of pretty standard speech where he does flesh a bit more out, like his kind of broader thinking about the economy, I mean, this is all recoverable, presumably.
1: Yeah, I mean, what I expect is not Kevin Warsh to come up and say, oh, I did it wrong, I'm going to change, and I'm going to give you a lot more information going forward. I think what's going to happen is he's just going to gradually give more information because more information is the appropriate way to respond. The fact is, if he doesn't give information to the market, people are just going to turn to other Fed speakers for that information. It's not as if other Fed officials aren't telling you about what their monetary policy reaction function is. And so I think from Kevin Warsh's perspective, he needs to talk more also so that he's the one that people actually listen to about what the Fed is likely to do in the future.
0: Who gets this right? I mean, I'm sort of thinking about at the Bank of England, we've had the sort of opposite extreme now where everybody is now, they get their own separate paragraph in the minutes or even in the statement about the interest rate decision, in massive influx of speaking from and views from all the individual members, which some think of as just being a cacophony and not being very helpful. The European Central Bank, you've always had a cacophony in terms of all the governors from all these countries that you can't really control. But the messaging of the leadership has been reasonably clear about we look at these three things when we're thinking about how to change policy. Do you think either the Bank of England or the ECB is getting us more right?
1: I like the ECB's approach because I think what they're doing is they're saying, here's our baseline forecast, the staff forecast, and then there are scenarios around that. So there's alternative scenarios. And I think providing alternative scenarios gives you a notion of if things evolve differently than our baseline forecast, here's how we're likely to respond. And having the alternative scenarios gives the market information about how the central bank is likely to react if things turn out differently than the central bank has forecast. I was part of the group of 30 paper that we published in April this year, which made a series of recommendations for the Fed. One was to eliminate forward guidance, for example. But the other was to actually provide more information about the staff forecast and scenarios to get people a little bit away from the summary of economic projections, which is so focused on the modal forecast, as if this is the forecast that's actually likely to be realized in the future. I mean, if you go back and look at the track record of the SCP, it's pretty terrible in terms of what's actually happened relative to the SCP forecast. So I think having scenario analysis, which gives people a broader set of information about how the Fed Reserve would respond, as different things turn out to be more important or less important than they expect, would be helpful.
0: Robin, do you see any better models out there?
2: So I have one story that perhaps is relevant, which is that many years ago at Goldman, I was also put in charge, in addition to running the FX team, I was put in charge for covering Canada. And this was not a promotion because no one ever wanted to cover poor Canada.
1: I did that too, Robin. I had the same experience.
0: And you didn't do so badly, so, you know.
2: Well, Bill, then I am in good footsteps. But anyway, so Canada did a rollback of forward guidance after Carney was the Bank of Canada governor, and his successor was Poloz. And a lot of what is playing out now at the Fed played out exactly back then for Canada. There were a lot of criticisms that we don't know what's going on. What is the reaction function? Who do we listen to? Market volatility went up. He also cast doubt on the inflation metrics that the Bank of Canada was following and introduced a bunch of new ones. So there's lots of parallels there too. And in the end, I think that episode was navigated with markets pivoting to new inflation metrics, data sensitivity, what I referred to just now for treasury yields went up. So markets learned, but it was an adjustment. And of course, we have another such episode, which also involves Mark Carney, because he's been in so many central banks, which is the Bank of England. Mm-hmm. And the shift to Governor Bailey also has involved less forward guidance and this cacophony, Stephanie, that you mentioned. So I am a fan of that because I think it is transparent. Now, of course, it means you've got more voices, but the market is a very smart animal and it'll figure out who are the voices that we should listen to and who are the voices that we can safely ignore.
0: Well, and Mark Carney, of course, won't like to be reminded of any of this because when he went to the Bank of England, he then had a not very good experience with forward guidance, became known as the unreliable boyfriend for not sticking with his promises. But that's all forgotten now. Now he's, you know, holding up the global liberal order. Okay, we've basically run out of time. I guess it's worthwhile sort of stepping back a bit especially for those who last tuned in to this topic, worried about this Trump pick putting the entire institution of the Fed at risk, potentially getting rid of all of the giving into demands to sack lots of the regional governors. Some were pricing in a big reduction in interest rates beyond what the economy could justify when this new, at that point, unnamed chair came in. I mean, I guess you could say, Bill, the fact that we're sort of talking about lack of clarity around his thinking on the economy and teething problems potentially in this sort of new regime that he wants to see. I mean, that's kind of a win relative to the sort of much kind of bigger political risks that we were talking about a year or 6 months ago.
1: Yeah, but those risks aren't having completely gone away. The Lisa Cook case is still alive and well. There's been a holdup in the naming the Atlanta Fed president, which is interesting. It'll be interesting to see who actually gets that slot. And so, you know, I hope that the Fed isn't politicized. And I think, you know, it's in Kevin Warsh's interest to act in a way to show that it's not politicized. And I think he said all the right things about central bank independence and his commitment to keep inflation at 2%. But, you know, at the end of the day, people will be judged by actions rather than words. And so we'll have to wait and see how this plays out. I mean, my advice to him is just do your job as best you can and tune out the president because you have the job today. That's the only way to success. If you start to listen to the president and start to try to lean in his direction, and if people sort of get wind of that, they would be in some difficulty. I mean, just the whole story about President Trump's phone calls with Warsh just raises a question that I think if I was the Fed chairman, I wouldn't want to have that question raised.
0: Just as a last point, how much of that is kind of also embedded in some of the pricing in markets? Or do you think it's just much more a focus on, for example, the debt situation?
2: 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And I think since then, the situation around Japan has gotten worse.
0: Thanks for listening to this little parcel of the Trumponomics podcast on Bloomberg Radio. 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I'm Stephanie Flanders, and this is Bloomberg.
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34: You're listening to the Big Take podcast on Bloomberg Radio. I'm Stacey Vanek Smith. Today on the show, we're unpacking a bond market roller coaster from a sell-off to a sudden intervention. Why is the U.S. government jumping in? And what does that mean for the global economy?
35: There's some market symbolism that I'm in green and Stacey's in red, actually.
34: If you want to get a broader shot. John Authors is an opinion columnist at Bloomberg and friend of the show. John, thank you for joining us.
35: Well, it's a pleasure to be here.
34: If you were at a dinner party with people who did not know that much about bonds and they asked you, why should we care about this right now? I'm hearing a lot about this. What would you say?
35: Okay, first of all, you seem to have a remarkably good insight into my social life. I'm very, very impressed by.
34: Are people
35: I'm afraid to say
34: you,
35: things like that
34: you about
35: do
34: about the bond market?
35: I would say it needs to matter because globally, no number matters more than the 10-year Treasury yield. And it matters because it's not just about how much Uncle Sam has to pay to borrow, but it is treated across the world as the closest approach we have to a risk-free rate. The US government is not going to default unless it renounces its ability to print new money. There's a risk of inflation. There's no risk of default. It is the safest loan you can make to anybody.
34: You can put your money in U.S. bonds. You know you will get it back.
35: Yes.
34: And governments and investors all over the world count on it for that.
35: Exactly. So this is as close to a risk-free rate as exists. And so it's written into spreadsheets across the planet as the risk-free rate, onto which you then add more to take account of the extra risk that goes with lending to Britain or Germany, which is not very much, or to Zambia or Mozambique, which would be considerably more, and so on, or to companies. The higher it goes, the higher, the tougher financial conditions get for everyone.
34: This is The Big Take from Bloomberg News. I'm Stacey Vanek Smith, in for David Gura and Sarah Holder. Today on the show, Bloomberg columnist John Authors joins us to unpack a bond market roller coaster. A sell-off, the highest U.S. 30-year bond yield since the financial crisis, and a sudden intervention. Why is the U.S. government jumping in? And what does this mean for the global economy? We taped this on Wednesday morning at 10:30 a.m. Eastern. John, you wrote on Monday that we have seen the yield on the 30-year U.S. Treasury go over 5.3%. So that means basically the interest the U.S. is having to pay on these loans, as a very basic way of putting it, but still, that is the highest it's been since 2007. which was, of course, the eve of the global financial crisis.
35: And in many ways, that spike up to 5.3%, I would argue, sparked the financial crisis.
34: And on Wednesday morning, the U.S. Treasury announced it would increase buybacks of U.S. bonds to help stabilize the bond market. So is that why the U.S. government is jumping in here? Because we're sort of in financial crisis territory?
35: Certainly not in 07 territory. But in terms of are the same ultimate dynamics happening that this could create issues, that this is something we don't want to keep happening because it could begin to create problems in the economy? Yes. One other issue that is particularly troubling at the moment, which is an extremely positive sign for the overall economy, but has its negative side effects, is all the investment in AI. So there are all these massive new data centers being built, which some people living nearby dislike. They cost a lot of money. Generally speaking, even the very big companies with lots of cash on their balance sheet that are building them are borrowing to do so. This is a very safe investment.
34: Right.
35: To lend to
34: Apple
35: or Amazon or whoever to build an enormous computer center for which there is demand is only very slightly more risky than lending to Uncle Sam. It's a very safe investment. There is a lot of borrowing going on, and it's an appealing investment. And the way that you counteract that, if you're the government who also needs to borrow, is you need to offer a higher yield, which means you have to put up. There is more competition, and that competition basically forces you to reduce your price, the price of the bond, which means in the upside down logic we all have to live within bond market, that the yield has to go up. And so you're in a situation where the economy is strong and lots of people are borrowing. In this case, you have a very specific shock in the form of the CapEx required to build out AI data centers.
34: CapEx is
35: capital expenditure.
34: The money that you need. Yeah.
35: The big stuff, the one off really big borrowing you need to do to build the factory, which you hope will pay for itself. And once you've built it, you don't need to build another one. But this is a period when lots of companies are doing very big one off investments and borrowing to pay for them.
34: Okay.
35: And that creates a further pressure upward on the yields that the government has to pay.
34: Okay, so one of the reasons that we're seeing the 30-year bond in this territory is because there's competition.
35: Correct.
34: What are some of the other things that are pushing up Treasury yields, that are making it more expensive for the U.S. government to borrow money, other than the competition?
35: I think you have to look at the scale of the fiscal deficit. It's, again, to be clear, nobody thinks that the U.S. would actually default.
34: Right.
35: What could happen, and what historically does happen when the government has borrowed too much, is that the most politically painless way, perhaps the most humanly painless way to deal with it, is to inflate away.
34: Right. To make the money worth less. It's like, why owe you $100? Yes. But if I make that money worth less, then I don't have to. I mean, I can pay you $100, but you can't buy as much with it.
35: Which may well be a defensible least worst option, to be clear. I'm not saying I like inflation, but I am saying it's not a plainly bad thing if politicians resort to that. It's a bad thing if you're a bond investor, though, because that eats away at the value of your coupon. Your coupon has been fixed 10 years in advance. I will be getting $10 in 10 years' time. If there has been 10% inflation a year between now and then, I'm being paid far less.
34: And now my $10 can't even buy a coffee.
35: Yes. So I'm going to try to sell my bonds now, which will cause more sellers than buyers. Price goes down.
34: Yield so inflation goes up, risk.
35: Borrowing. Yes. Yeah, so the risk of inflation, the risk of debasement is always part of the concern. The classic way to express your risk that governments are just going to let inflation take off is with the gold.
34: Yeah, people would buy gold because they were like, well, even if the money loses its value, gold will stay high.
35: Yes, gold. So we had an all-time high for gold earlier this year, which has come back in, but it's still at historically very high levels. So there is definitely a concern about, let's call it debasement, or another word you could use for it is financial repression.
0: Okay, so reason number one is there's a lot of competition for money.
35: Yes.
0: Reason number two is inflation. People are worried about inflation and the debt that the U.S. has. Are there other reasons, or are those the big two?
35: You could possibly subdivide inflation plus, in other countries, just the fiscal overhang, and there does become somewhat more of a risk of default.
0: What's fiscal overhang?
35: Where countries just have too much debt.
0: Where the debt becomes overwhelming.
35: Yeah. If you look at Japan, I've run a few charts on this. What has happened to Japanese bond yields is quite extraordinary, because we've had decades when Japan had literally no inflation at all. That is no longer something you can assume in Japan. And bond yields have surged upwards, and that's a problem because the overall debt in Japan is something like twice GDP.

0: The other one is classic. The phrase, I think we did a big take about this a year or so ago, is the notion of bond vigilantes who simply don't believe that you are going to be able to pay your debt and so start putting pressure on you.
1: So what does that mean for people listening? Like, how do we see it for the non-bond buyers of the world? What does this mean, or what might this mean for us?
0: First of all, most of us don't consciously buy bonds, but most of us do actually have quite a direct exposure.
1: You're secretly buying bonds.
0: Well, if you've got a 401k, there's some bonds in it. And if you've got a traditional pension, your income in retirement is going to be dictated by the bond market. And your mortgage rate, okay, it's fixed, but the rate you obtained it at was determined by the bond market. And if you're thinking of getting a new mortgage, you need to pay attention to the bond market.
1: Business loan, if you're looking to expand your business,
0: ultimately will be related to this. Less the 10-year, more the shorter term bonds. But ultimately there are links throughout. Inherently, it's not a bad thing when an economy is doing well, which overall, we know there are equality issues, but overall the US economy is doing well at the moment.
1: Yes, very much.
0: There's no question about that. Whether it's fairly distributed is another matter altogether. But in principle, when growth is strong, bond yields rise a bit to make sure people don't go overboard. That is actually a good thing. In principle, it's one of the natural regulating mechanisms of capital markets. What would worry me most about this is that it could feed into greater issues with inequality. When yields go up, when credit is tightened off, broadly speaking, the people who are least creditworthy will feel the effects first. They will either...
1: It gets more and more and more expensive for them to borrow money.
0: Until they basically don't.
1: This has been the Big Take podcast on Bloomberg Radio. I'm Stacey Vanek Smith, and I spoke with Bloomberg columnist John Authors to unpack the bond market roller coaster, a sell-off, the highest 30-year bond yield since the financial crisis, and a sudden intervention. You can hear the rest of the episode on the Big Take wherever you get your podcasts.
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3: With SRN News, I'm Keith Peters in Washington. Democrats who rose to prominence as hashtag resistance figures during President Donald Trump's first term are finding out that speaking out against him may not work at the polls.
4: Alexander Vindman's stunning loss in Florida's Senate primary to Democrat socialist Angie Nixon was the latest example this week. He was a key figure in the president's first impeachment trial. Dan Goldman, the lead majority counsel in the first impeachment inquiry, was ousted in his primary. And Shri Thanadar and Al Green, who both led impeachment pushes against President Trump, were ousted by younger challengers.
3: That story from correspondent Bernie Bennett. On Wall Street, a rough day as the Dow was down by 703 points, the Nasdaq dropping 263, with the S&P 500 lower by 66, oil near $88 a barrel. This is SRN News.
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0: Vaughn coming to you from the JTR Roofing Studios. 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
3: When George Washington accepted command of the Continental Army, Americans were fighting a king and determined not to replace one form of unchecked power with another. Washington understood the difference between authority and ownership. In 1775, he declared, "When we assume the soldier, we do not lay aside the citizen." Even as commander of America's army, Washington remembered that he remained one of the people and that the power entrusted to him was never his to keep. He did not fight to rule America. He fought so Americans could govern themselves. Washington's example gave the young nation something more than victory. It gave America a standard for leadership. Those who hold power must remain accountable to the people they serve, because in a free nation, leadership is not ownership. It is a duty and a trust.
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0: This is 10,000 Takes, brought to you by Minnesota Score Radio. Logging Eric back for yet another day, and we are ecstatic you've tuned us in. A 10K Takes Thursday. And as always, we will kick things off with the weather quiz. Twin Cities thermometer today topped out at Mark Clayton, and your overnight low, Blake Brandel.
1: Mark Clayton. I want to say 85, but I'm going to say 80 because I think for some reason that's sticking in my brain. 80.
0: Well, it's in between those two guesses. How about
1: 83?
0: 83.
1: Yeah. Okay. Yeah. And Blake Brandel, I don't know.
0: 64. We're four ticks high.
1: 0 for 2.
0: Yep. So Mark Clayton, one of the Marx brothers in the Dan Marino era with the Miami Dolphins, when they literally were it was an aerial display every week by that group. Played with the Dolphins 83-92, finished with Green Bay.
1: That's right.
0: 5 Pro Bowls. Twice he led the NFL in receiving touchdowns. He had 84 in his career, almost 9,000 receiving yards, 582 catches. He's on that Miami Dolphins honor roll, and he played at Louisville. How about that?
1: Did not know that.
0: Yeah, so the Cardinals.
1: Okay.
0: And he's from Indianapolis, oh, by the way.
1: Okay.
0: And Blake Brandel. You know, we've focused a lot on Kyler Murray and Christian Darrisaw and Brian O'Neill and the loss of Harrison Smith and C.J. Ham and Jonathan Greenard as the Minnesota Vikings get ready for the season. But Brandel is your brand new center, number 64. Although he can play guard. So, but he is with the Vikes, came out of Oregon State, and 6'5", 315, Blake Brandel.
1: Okay.
0: So hopefully he will have a good season for the Vikings, whether he's at guard or center.
1: Yeah, apparently he and your guy Kyler Murray had trouble working against that. Did you drop your headphones there? Holy smokes, what's going on there? My goodness. I feel like I'm doing a show with the Roadrunner or something.
0: Constantly. A little turbulence today.
1: Yeah, a little turbulence. All right. Anyway, they struggled yesterday, I guess, against the Ravens offense or defense. So, I mean, the Ravens usually pretty good defensive squad. Apparently that was the case out at camp yesterday, out in Camp Egan, if you will.
0: So what, we're talking more purple panic? Not Ravens purple, but Vikings purple? I mean, you know how it goes. It's day-to-day.
1: Day-to-day.
0: People laser-focused on the Minnesota Vikings. And Brandel is listed as your starting center right now for Minnesota. Well, this is why you have these joint sessions. And this is why Kyler Murray is QB1 at this point. Get the kinks out now. And you saw the New York Giants, John Harbaugh's new team, Saturday, and then you saw the Baltimore Ravens, John Harbaugh's old team, yesterday, and they saw him again today in another practice, and they'll see him on Saturday in a counterfeit football game in downtown Minneapolis.
1: I was reading an article in the Star Tribune, and they were insinuating that the Vikings might cut Blake Cashman. Why would that be? This long article about how much he means to the team, and he's a quarterback or coach on the field, and Brian Flores is glowing remarks about him, and they're going to cut him. Was that just to suck me in to read the article? Because I did read the article. I thought it was, and it's a big, long article by Andrew Kramer. I don't know. I don't know why they would cut the guy. He seems like he's playing well, had maybe one of his best years last year. You're going to cut him? That doesn't seem right. It worked. If they were trying to entice me to read the article, it worked. I said, why would they cut this guy?
0: Clickbait. Although I know you're one of the rare few left in the Twin Cities who actually gets the Minnesota Star Tribune in print form dropped off at your doorstep.
1: No, I don't.
0: Fallacialist state. Oh, did you cancel that?
1: Oh, that's been canceled for over a year.
0: Oh, wow.
1: Yeah, I haven't got the paper for over a year.
0: You are now online. getting the Star Tribune. So it was clickbait.
1: Yeah. No, total clickbait. I'm looking at it online right now. Yeah.
0: Yeah, no, I would say unless there's something we don't know about Blake Cashman. I mean, he's part of that quartet with Andrew Van Ginkle, Eric Wilson, Dallas Turner, who I think they believe is ready to blow up. Remember, Dallas Turner came out of that same first round that J.J. McCarthy did. So say what you want about Kwezi and the selection of McCarthy, who certainly hasn't blossomed yet. But I think Turner's going to turn out to be a good pick.
1: Yeah, we'll find out sooner rather than later. All right. How about this? The Twins have the last playoff spot in the American League right now. Do you believe in miracles? Said Al Michaels. The answer right now is yes. Twins have the third and final playoff spot, the wild card spot. So there you go. Well, they should end the season this very minute before anything else could happen.
0: And what a bounce back. They got swept by Philadelphia, lost three games in two states. And yes. It looked bleak entering the Monday game against the Braves. I mean, Atlanta's elite. And you're thinking, you know, is this the beginning of the end for the Twins? But what a bounce back to sweep the Braves, getting solid pitching, you know, every game. And Yandres Gomez coming in and slamming the door shut on a lineup chock full of lethal weapons. I mean, the Braves had, what, two in game one, one in game two, four yesterday. By math, that's seven runs in three games. That's outstanding pitching by the Minnesota Twins.
1: Yep.
0: Shut them down, and you're right. They're the wild card. They're number three right now. But trailing them is Texas by a half game and Toronto by one. Cleveland, Baltimore, Detroit, 1.5 out. Seattle, 2.5. So, they look good today.
1: And they don't
0: play
1: tonight.
0: Let's see what we talk about on Monday after the Padres series in San Diego.
1: Okay, so here's what I was thinking. I was just thinking as you were talking about them losing three to Philadelphia and winning three to over Atlanta. What that tells me is if you can play 500, you can move into the playoffs. Right? I mean, that's what it is. They lost.
0: There's no question.
1: Play 500, and you can become a playoff team this year in the American League. Which is pathetic, but
0: a couple of takeaways. First of all, they had lost 11 in a row to Atlanta entering the series, so now they have their own winning streak against the Braves, three. And if somebody in this cluster of mediocrity goes on a run, and I'm talking about 8 out of 10, 15 out of 20,
1: they'll run away with it.
0: They could cement themselves as either a wild card winner or maybe a division winner.
1: Yeah, well, they could win the division in the West or in the West or the Central. You're right. Boy. Well, you're absolutely right.
0: The AL West is pathetic. The AL Central is bad. Fair enough. Slightly better than the AL West. At least the White Sox have a decent record.
1: Yeah, they're above 500 anyway. Was it the entire AL West is below 500 except who is Seattle still? Who's in first now? It changes from day to day.
0: It's Houston.
1: Oh, Houston is. Okay.
0: They're the only team over 500.
1: Yeah, that's what I thought. Yeah. Oh, boy. Lots of fun. Well, anyway, so Twins have the day off. Tomorrow, as you said, they go to San Diego, and it's not going to be easy in San Diego, but I didn't think it was going to be easy against Atlanta, and it wasn't, but they did sweep them. So this is the heart of that difficult schedule run they have, and this is not going to be any picnic, but what the heck? They just swept the Braves. I don't know if the Braves looked past them or the Braves just – just didn't hit against our stellar Twins pitching staff.
0: It's really hard to say. It is baseball, and funny things do happen. Now, San Diego has moved into second place in the NL West, so this is a huge series for both teams because the Padres are, you know, they're chasing down their own wild card spot. I don't think they're going to catch the LA Dodgers. They're 9 back, but they're a playoff caliber team.
1: No doubt.
0: And they brought in some pieces, too, a few weeks ago. If you look at the NL wildcard standing, San Diego is, like Minnesota, the 3 seed right now. But Arizona's a game back.
1: Yep.
0: St. Louis 3, Miami 4. So the Padres have no wiggle room. And the good news for the Twins is if they can get 2 wins in San Diego, heck, maybe they sweep them. You don't want to get swept, obviously. But then they go up the coast to West Sacramento. Now, on paper, that should be a series you definitely win.
1: Yeah, well, we'll see. this season, I wouldn't put past anything by anybody.
0: By the way, West Sacramento at home this year in a ballpark the players and managers and team officials can't stand playing in a minor league venue. They're 23-40.
1: Oh, my goodness.
0: At home.
1: Yeah.
0: The Colorado Rockies have a better home record.
1: In the NFL, they call this what's happening in the American League this year. They call it parity.
0: Yeah.
1: In Major League Baseball, it's mediocrity and below is what it is. It's below mediocrity because it's the most of them are below 500 right now. All these teams that you're naming in the race in the AL are below 500, including the Twins. So what are they, two below 500 now?
0: Yeah. And that seems to be their MO. They'll get to 500, maybe even a game over. Then they slip back to a couple games, three games below sea level. So they still got to get above the hump.
1: Yeah. Well,
0: we'll see. But they are in it.
1: No question. No question. They and eight other teams. I watched some of the Lynx last night. They went into Golden State and blew them out. It was on the TVs in the sports bar I was in having some late dinner, and it was never close. Now, Olivia Miles did hobble off the court. That's not good with what looked to be an ankle injury. We'll have to see what happens with her. But, Cheryl Reeve looked pretty comfortable and didn't seem to be too worried during that game. They could show shots of her on the bench. They just dominated. I think it was a statement win over a team that had the second best record. And they just said, you know what? You've only been around 2 years. You're not even close to us. And they weren't. So,
0: yeah, they sent a message in San Francisco, where the Golden State Valkyries have become kind of the trendy thing out there in the Bay Area. I mean, the crowd was 18,064. So that's a testament to the popularity of the WNBA out there in San Francisco. But yeah, Olivia Miles came down on Nafisa Collier's foot, ankle injury. She hobbled off the floor. She did come back to the bench, did not go into the game. And there was no reason to do it for Cheryl Reeve and the Lynx, but hopefully that's just a sprain. It's funny, if you play basketball at any level, those are sometimes the kind of injuries that happen, that you're going up for a rebound or you're in the air and you come down and you land on a teammate's foot. That's friendly fire there.
1: Yep. That's the worst. It coming down on somebody else's ankle. Yeah.
0: Oh, it is. And you know right away. You're like, oh no.
1: Yeah. Yep. You're right. And those could be nagging injuries too. So hopefully it's something that she's able to bounce back from relatively quickly. She's young. And she's not that big, so that, you know, that plays into it as well. Because if you're bigger, it's going to take longer and really affects your balance and everything. She's got a lower center of gravity. How's that?
0: True.
1: Yeah.
0: Give the Lynx some love, though. 30 wins now on top of the WNBA, as you said. They're at Washington Friday. Wow. The schedule maker didn't do the Lynx any favors. Hey, go to San Francisco, play on Wednesday, and then you're going to D.C. They'll play tomorrow night. In the District of Columbia. That's a lot of airline miles. But at least the WNBA now, they get a better mode of travel. Remember, just a couple years ago, there was a chance if you were on that San Francisco to D.C. flight, the Lynx might be next to you.
1: Well, that's true.
0: They've at least had that part of it dropped out of their CBA when they did their negotiations.
1: Well, yeah. And they're making enough money now. Ever since Caitlin Clark came into the league, let's face it, she's been the game changer in many ways. When you said they're on their way to Washington, I thought, well, that's good. That's perfect. They're on the West Coast. No, they're not going to Seattle, Washington. They're going to Washington, D.C.
0: Now they get to see the Mystics.
1: The Mystics. Okay. All right. I'm going to be mystical right now and call for a break, because when we come back, we're going to talk some minor league baseball. Yes, minor league baseball. Another minor league baseball team is coming to the Twin Cities very soon in a brand new ballpark, no less.
0: Twin Cities per capita might be the most saturated sports market in the U.S. We are 10K Takes, your Minnesota Lynx ticket.
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10: Girl, 10K Takes, thanks so much for joining us. Glad you're along for the ride. Wally and Eric behind the mics. And when you talk about minor league baseball, you often hear the phrase, down on the farm. Well, that's going to be the literal case in suburban Blaine, the North Metro here in the Twin Cities. Minor league baseball coming to the farm, part of a huge complex that is being built in Blaine. And that means we're going to get another baseball team. And joining us is the commissioner of the American Association of Professional Baseball, Josh Schaub. And Josh, thanks for joining us in the Zoom room. And give us all the deets on this new stadium and the team that eventually will be playing in it.
11: As everyone knows, St. Paul Gates used to be a member of the American Association. When they became a member of the Minnesota Twins and went to AAA, we were left with this hole in our geographic footprint. So the American Association has been targeting, going back to the Twin Cities for quite a long time. The city of Blaine had this master development scheduled and looking for an anchor to it. Baseball stadium was part of it, and we were lucky enough to find great developers and great operators of our American Association team to bring it to fruition. And after 5 years, here we are today with a beautiful $65 million stadium being constructed, 5,000 seats, and state-of-the-art technology.
10: Josh, give us the timeline on this. From what I've seen, it looks like 2028 is when this venue will be ready and we'll see baseball. And I'm told a lot of other events in the stadium. Is that correct?
11: Yeah. So 2028 is our scheduled opening day, May of 28. I know Shields is already under construction. A parking garage is already under construction. And the stadium will be under construction in the next 60 days, I believe. So we'll be moving quickly to bring a product there. Part of the American Association that we always discuss is that we're not just a baseball league, we're an entertainment company. So along with bringing you at least 50 home dates of regular season American Association baseball entertainment, we're going to bring a lot of other entertainment to the stadium in Blaine, festivals, concerts, even church outings, company events. There's going to be a lot in store for the city of Blaine and surrounding areas in terms of entertainment.
1: Josh, I would make the argument, and maybe I'm wrong, but as much as you may or may not enjoy going to the Saints game, when I do go, the prices are about the same as going to Target Field. Sometimes I can go to Target Field and watch the Twins for cheaper than I can go to a St. Paul Saints game. Now, I know that there's a berm out there. I get all that. But as far as sitting in a seat and all the stuff that goes with it, concessions and so on, is there any chance that this is going to be more affordable for folks than going to a Saints game?
11: It has to be more affordable because that's our product. We're affordable family entertainment. I am a little remiss that affiliated minor league baseball, become increasingly costly. Now, economics in general play a part of that, but we have continued to maintain very affordable entertainment, circa to what the Saints were when they first started. And that's who we have to be, and that's our product. So you're still getting phenomenal baseball talent. You're still getting the same food, the same types of amenities you'd get. But we need to be more affordable, and our cost structure allows that. So, yes, our fans will get affordable entertainment and access to heroes, which is what they've always gotten in the American Association of Professional Baseball.
0: Josh Schaub, our guest here on 10K Takes, he's the commissioner of the American Association of Professional Baseball. Okay, Josh, as I'm sure you're well aware of, the Twin Cities is a sports-saturated market. I mean, I'm not sure there's another part of the U.S. that has as much as Minnesota does when you factor in sports like the WNBA, the PWHL, and hockey, and then baseball, football, basketball. Volleyball is coming to St. Paul. So there's a lot to choose from. Can this team survive big picture in this market?
11: Yes, not only can they survive, they can thrive. So when we do economic studies in major metropolitan areas, it's very similar to what we describe. Yes, it's very saturated. It's very saturated in Chicago. It's very saturated in Milwaukee. Yet we still have teams that thrive in those markets. And the one thing I would argue, and I lived in Minneapolis for 15 years, practiced law there, went to law school there, owned businesses there, is that anything north, right, is a little bereft of those sports. So much like when Bloomington and the North Stars moved to St. Paul, all of a sudden, huge hit. We are in a different geographical location within the Twin Cities, which will bring a different market. So we don't believe we'll draw from Shakopee. We don't believe we'll likely draw from far west or far east. But those northern suburbs is where our target market is. And we think we're going to draw. And by the way, the Saints, you know, their heat map and where they draw from, I think that's probably on the outskirts of where they're at. So we see Blaine as a new market in the Twin Cities.
1: Where in Blaine is this going to be?
11: Right adjacent to the National Sports Center. So one of the things that will buoy us is there's 4 million visitors that go to the National Sports Center every year. We think we can draw off of that, not just for our entertainment, but the food hall, the premium areas, all the activation throughout the year outside of baseball will draw off those 4 million visitors. And keep in mind, the developers of this have control of the whole entertainment district. So we see it as one pot coming in. Baseball is just a lion's show of the circus, and for lack of a better word, in relation to that.
0: You know, a couple of years ago, Josh, Governor Tim Walz told me Blaine is the sports capital of Minnesota. And it would be hard to argue that already you have the National Sports Center, Target USA Cup, and a boatload of youth events year round. You have the 3M Open. There was the Special Olympics. Part of that was in Blaine a couple months ago. So this is another piece into the sports puzzle. So I'm guessing you're ecstatic to be in a city that likes the fact it's sports centric and a lot of the business is generated from sports.
11: Yeah, there's no doubt. And we're just adding to that, right? So it's adding and plugging gaps like midweek. Right. I think the things you just discussed are a lot of weekend events. We plug weekday games. And in the American Association, we can work around some of those other events from a scheduling perspective. So we know when the 3M Open is. We know when the U.S. Cup is. and we can work around that. And it is good for the sports fan to have awareness of the location of which they're going. So if they're used to going there, they know where to go for food, they know where to get gas on the way, that's a good thing for us, that people are already used to going to that location.
1: All right, refamiliarize Minnesota fans, Twin Cities fans, with the American Association. My recollection is Winnipeg, Sioux Falls, Sioux City. Tell me the rest of the teams that would be, or the cities that would be part of a division that the Blaine team is in.
11: Fargo, Sioux Falls, Sioux City, Lincoln, Kansas City. That's a Western division. And then we have Cleburne, which is south of Fort Worth. You have Gary, Chicago Dogs, Kane County Cougars, Milwaukee Milkmen, Lake Country Dockhounds. Blaine would be our 13th member. We're going to announce, I think, a 14th member likely next spring to match for 2028. And the big thing your fans should know is prior to when the Saints were involved, we were simply an independent league. We are no longer independent. We're an MLB partner league. What that means is much of the great things you find in minor league baseball, like the marketing efforts, promotions, RBI weekend, play ball weekend, Lou Gehrig Day, Jackie Robinson Day, all the great things you see over in minor league baseball, affiliated baseball, we have in the American Association. We have a tangible relationship with MLB. And that occurred in 2020 when Commissioner Manfred called me and said they want to put their stamp of approval on us as a partner league. And really the belief behind that is more baseball fans, the better for everybody, because we are a different product. We are that family affordable entertainment access to heroes. In markets where Major League Baseball can't thrive, we do that. So your fans should know, and it's important, that we're an MLB partner league. We span the central part of the United States, and we're a very similar product from what they enjoyed in affiliated baseball.
0: Will you, Josh, when it comes to naming this team, and I think that part of the equation is critical, not only the nickname, but are they going to be the Blaine whatevers? Or will it be Twin Cities? Will it be North Metro? Because if you drill down and it's just Blaine, you've got some people who might say, where is Blaine? Can you use the Twin Cities, much like the Minnesota Twins, Minnesota Vikings, Minnesota Wild, Minnesota Timberwolves? I know your base will be in the North Metro, but then it seems like everyone's under the umbrella, if you know what I mean. How's it going to go? Or is Blaine saying, we've got to have the name. We've got to have the dateline.
11: No, I don't think Blaine is necessarily saying that. And I'll just say, as it relates to the name, that's up to the developers, to the owners, and to the city, and really the community. So I leave it to them, but there are a lot of benefits from pulling up the scope and making it regional or city-based versus just the local-based. And I think the city of Blaine probably understands that as well. So I would look for something along those lines, pursuant to your point.
1: So baseball coming back to Blaine and 2028, is parking going to be an issue? What will there be tailgating? Because as you well know, back in the day, certainly when the Saints were playing at the Midway, tailgating was a big deal. And I'm wondering if that might be part of this or no.
11: Well, I will leave that again to the developers. I think all of that is getting finalized. In fact, one of the flat lots is being finished as we speak, or at least being worked on. There's three parking garages, so there should absolutely be no shortage of parking for this development at all. In fact, they might have over-indexed on parking. So I hear you about the tailgating, and actually I was reading an article yesterday about this development from a longtime media personality that follows our league, talking about the missing link with the Saints now is that tailgating experience. So I would highly encourage the operators of this team to look in that and the developers to allow for it.
1: Yeah.
0: Road infrastructure is certainly critical. You've got I-35W to the east, a north-south road, and then you have Minnesota State Highway 65 to the west, another north-south artery, which is one of the worst state highways in Minnesota. But I know it's undergoing a massive renovation. It's going to take 4 to 5 years. You have to be thrilled knowing that that road is going to eventually be up to speed. That's going to help you, I would think.
11: Absolutely. You know, we actually go through that with a number of our stadiums, that forecasting out about attendance and just projecting economics in general. So much is directed by the arteries that get to your stadium, the volume of traffic, the ease in and out. And if you really boil it down to decision making by the family, if they're going to go to the game, the hassle of getting there and the hassle of getting home and getting kids to bed is such a big component of it. So yeah, that highway and ease of access can be really important going forward.
1: One last time, talk about the quality of play. What would you equivalize? What would it be equivalent to in your mind? As far is this like a somewhere between A and double A? That's kind of where I thought it landed last time I watched a game from the American Association.
11: Great questions. I'm just going to drop some metrics on you. So first off, our average age of the players 26.2. 70. I think it's actually 64% now. Last year was 64% of our players, when they transfer to Major League Baseball, are placed at the double-A level or above. Sometimes, you know, so it encompasses triple-A, double-A, so on and so forth. Fans should note, and this is an important nuance, our players have already played A-ball for the most part, and a lot of them have already played double-A for the most part, and Major League Baseball teams likely release them before they ever hit their prime. And all that means is that particular major league team thought that they weren't big leaguers. Not that they weren't great players, but they didn't think they would ever meet the standard of becoming a major league player. And oftentimes those major league teams are wrong. And our players do go on to make the major league. There's a couple success stories this year. Brian Torres, two-time batting champ for us, has been starting in the outfield for the Cardinals. Julian Garcia is a starting pitcher for the Reds. So J.C. Ascara, starting catcher, opening day starting catcher for the Yankees, playing in the American Association. So we get a lot of those great success stories. We always say that our games probably land double A. You know, there's some pitching matchups. Sometimes they make it soft double A or high A just because they're younger guys. And to note, what else is noteworthy about our level of competition? In 2022, we started dreaming up this international competition for us to compete in called Baseball Champions League. And it's resulted in three separate tournaments. The participants of those tournaments were the American Association, LMB, which is widely considered the third best professional league in the world, Colombia, Cuba, Venezuela's played in it, Nicaragua's played in it, Panama's played in it. Two out of three of those tournaments, the American Association have been champions of, beating LMB twice. So the third best league in the world, we've beat twice. And that those teams are the Mexico City Diablos, the Yankees of the Mexican League, which featured Robinson Cano, and I think last year's roster, 19 big leaguers, 19 former big leaguers, and we beat them. So that just puts into perspective where the talent fits within the American Association.
0: All right. Hey, Josh, thanks so much for joining us. Exciting times in the northern suburbs, and we'll talk down the road.
11: All right. Appreciate it, gentlemen. Thank you.
1: Thank you, Josh.
11: All right. Bye.
0: And Josh Schaap, commissioner of the American Association for Professional Baseball, here on 10K Takes, your minor league ticket.
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10: K Takes on a Thursday. We've had some raindrops today.
1: It's about time.
10: High in the Twin Towns. Yeah. I sense a drought.
1: No doubt.
10: There might be a soccer drought going on in St. Paul. Minnesota United now 11th place in the MLS Western Conference. They lose last night to Atlanta United 2-1. And you tell me, the team from the ATL is the worst in Major League Soccer.
1: Yeah, you can't be losing to teams like that. That's not good. So, yeah, they're struggling this year. You lose your coach, you lose your goalkeeper. These soccer aficionados.
10: Your GK.
1: Yes, the keeper.
10: Yeah.
1: It's just not been – it hasn't been a great season thus far. They haven't won a match in the MLS since early May.
10: Yeah, since this pre-World Cup.
1: Yes, this is August. This is mid to late August now, and they have not won a match since early May, an MLS match. I know that they won a couple in that little tournament that they played in.
10: Oh, the League's Cup?
1: Yeah, with the Mexican teams.
10: Yeah. So yesterday, then, if you're keeping score at home, four events involving Minnesota teams. Minu loses on the pitch. Based on what you said earlier, the Vikings lost their joint session to the Ravens at Egan.
1: Bad TCO. Day, as far as those two go.
10: The Lynx saved the night with a win against the Valkyries, and the Twins with that they got their brooms out and swept away Atlanta. So a 2-2 split. Now, maybe things went better today for the Vikings against Baltimore in that joint practice. Saw this one. As you know, and I'm sure you have a stopwatch counting down the days and hours and minutes and seconds until the NHL drops the puck for real in late September. The Boston Bruins and Edmonton Oilers will each play two regular season games in Germany in the 2027/28 season. They'll play in Munich and Cologne. The NHL trying to expand its footprint. They got to go outside of the U.S. and Canada, and they're literally taking a page out of the NFL's playbook here. And they've played some games elsewhere before. I know the Minnesota Wild were in Sweden a few years ago.
1: Correct. Well, that seemed to make sense.
10: But I'm still of the belief these sports here in North America need to stay in North America. I just don't think there's a pent-up demand in Germany for the NHL. Now, Leon Draisaitl, the star of the Oilers, is from Cologne, Germany. Maybe that'll sell some tickets. But
1: I don't know.
10: Here we go, baby.
1: Yeah, the people will show up for a one-time deal like that, but that's not – I don't know. I guess they're trying to spread interest in the game. I don't know. Are they trying – so here's my contention with that. Are they trying to spread interest for the game, grow the game, so to speak, or are they just trying to grow their pocketbooks? I don't know. Major League Baseball –
10: I think the latter is the priority. The former would be the bonus.
1: Yeah, you're probably right. You know, Major League Baseball – when they put decided to put the Field of Dreams game between the Twins and the Phillies on Netflix instead of having it air on Fox or NBC, that clearly was all about pocketbooks and had nothing to do with growing the game. They grew corn, but they didn't grow the game.
0: Yeah, you're right.
1: And so in this case, I don't know what this is.
0: Well, the NHL claims Europe is a dynamic hockey market. And they want to broaden the horizon. And maybe they're right. Apparently, Chicago and Ottawa are going to play two games in Dusseldorf, Germany this December. So why don't they stop saying Europe and just say Germany? The Buffalo and the LA Kings played in Berlin in 2011. So they seem to love Germany. Now, I would think if you're going to do this, you'd want to go to Oslo, Norway, or how many players are from the Czech Republic, or dare I say it, go to Russia. bring the big O back home, the all-time leading scorer, Ovi. Alexander Ovechkin, play it in Moscow.
1: Yeah, I exactly. If you want to get real about it, you should be in Eastern Europe. Although they may claim that there's some of their hockey is better than ours, but I wouldn't.
0: Kirill could go back home.
1: Kirill could go back
0: in the Continental Hockey League in Russia. That's where the Wild found
1: him. I don't disagree with that type of thinking. I just don't. I mean, if you're going to do that, but it's part. This might be part of a little of each. How's that for an answer?
0: Maybe there is some interest. One other note.
1: Okay.
0: And this one's a little closer to the U.S.
1: All right.
0: The Kings, based in SoCal, Los Angeles, they are actively growing their fan base in Mexico through youth hockey clinics, community outreach. They have the Mexico City Junior Kings.
1: So, well, that's different.
0: Send the Kings to Mexico City, then have them play the Sharks or the Stars, right? Or teams that border Mexico, that in California and Texas would be the examples I'm using.
1: We don't have Phoenix anymore. That's right.
0: No more Coyotes.
1: Yeah. No, I don't necessarily disagree with that. I think that's a good thing. I mean, I know that there's not much ice in L.A. It's all indoor ice, obviously, compared to, and you've heard people who come here from Southern California or Florida or wherever it is, and they marvel at the number of indoor rinks we have here. And that has a lot to do with the deal that was cut when they put up Target Field, if you recall. I can't remember, it was at the 10,000 rinks proposal or something like that, where some of the money from Hennepin County that went towards building Target Field, for every whatever number of dollars they spent on that, they had to spend on putting up a rink. And we have multiple indoor rinks here in the land of 10,000 rinks.
0: An abundance.
1: But places like Southern California and as you just mentioned, Mexico. Well, they're fewer and far between for sure. And obviously there are no outdoor rinks. So they really have to, push hard to expand the game in places like that, which makes sense, I guess. What doesn't make sense is that we haven't had a Stanley Cup championship in the state of Minnesota.
0: No.
1: 50 plus years of NHL hockey.
0: That's preposterous. And let's take it a step further. Which country absolutely embraces hockey the most? It would be Canada, where it's faith, family, and hockey, and not necessarily in that order. They haven't had a Stanley Cup winner since 1993, when Montreal knocked off Wayne Gretzky and the Los Angeles Kings. So Canada and Minnesota, the North Pole of the NHL map, there's no cups.
1: Well, and now the players, as free agents, look at it and say, okay, wait a minute here. I can play hockey.
0: Yes.
1: Make a lot of money. Yes. And then when I get done, I can step outside and it's 80 degrees. And so I think I'll play for the Florida Panthers, or I'll play for the Tampa Bay Lightning.
0: There's a spot near Los Angeles called Manhattan Beach, and most of your LA Kings, I've been told, live there. Okay. And I'm guessing, some of these kids grew up on the Canadian prairie in Saskatchewan or Alberta, or they're from Minnesota, and they go out and see the Pacific and there's no snow unless it's the mountains. They're like, hey, this isn't bad. I can still play the game I love, but leave the arena in flip-flops. One other Kings note. This is a little bit old, the story. It's from Spectrum News in 2021. But apparently the Kings, at least then, determined that 41% of their general fan base – and 24% of their ticket buyers come from a Latino background, which, again, that makes sense demographic-wise if you know the population setup in SoCal. But so maybe the Mexico City thing is a good idea. We'll see. I know there's a ton of Raider fans in Mexico. I do know that, and probably Dallas Cowboys.
1: Yeah, well, maybe that's where Roger Goodell is going to put his international team, down in Mexico.
0: Actually, now, I'm not saying we need it, but if he's going to do it, I would say Mexico City, Toronto, or Vancouver.
1: Yeah.
0: Don't go to London. Then you create a logistics nightmare.
1: It's horrible for players and their families too, not just the fans.
0: Yeah,
1: and teams traveling to play them.
0: Taxes, you know.
1: Yeah, it's horrible.
0: Passports.
1: Yeah. Well, you got that. You have that with Canada and Mexico. You didn't used to, but you do now.
0: No.
1: All right. Break time. Take time. Coming up next.
0: We are 10K Takes. Your NHL in Germany ticket.
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19: When George Washington accepted command of the Continental Army, Americans were fighting a king and determined not to replace one form of unchecked power with another. Washington understood the difference between authority and ownership. In 1775, he declared, "When we assume the soldier, we did not lay aside the citizen." Even as commander of America's army, Washington remembered that he remained one of the people and that the power entrusted to him was never his to keep. He did not fight to rule America. He fought so Americans could govern themselves. Washington's example gave the young nation something more than victory. It gave America a standard for leadership. Those who hold power must remain accountable to the people they serve, because in a free nation, leadership is not ownership. It is a duty and a trust.
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0: Takes Jumbotron today, powered by Grape Jelly. That's a tribute to the Baltimore Ravens and Minnesota Vikings. Those purple teams had another joint session today. Next up, a game that doesn't count except for those battling for a roster spot on Saturday at the House of Noise. Yes. All right, are you angry, cranky, grumpy, giddy, salty, sarcastic, happy? What are you today?
1: Well, as you know, the Little League World Series is going on right now. There have been some issues in the regionals where a team from Tulsa had an illegal player and it got protested, and it turns out the player was not from Tulsa, so on and so forth. There have been some issues this year as the Little League World Series marches on towards crowning a 2026 champion, but here's a new one. Oh, boy. So Little League International put out a statement yesterday because – there are apparently some betting parlors that are taking bets on the Little League World Series. Little League International put out a statement first issued last year saying there is no place for betting on Little League games and players or any youth sports competition. Little League is a trusted place where children are learning the fundamentals of the games and all the important life lessons that come with having fun. Etc., etc. So, yeah, I think if you're betting on Little League baseball games at this juncture in your life, I don't care how old you are, you just might have a gambling problem. I mean, my goodness. By the way, that statement that I read to you was brought to you by FanDuel. So whether you're betting Little League games or maybe you're betting on some kind of youth sports or a high school game or whatever, please stop it. I can't believe Little League International has to put out a statement yesterday standing by what they said a year ago, trying to discourage betting parlors for taking bets on Little League baseball. My goodness.
0: All right. The 10K Takes Jumbotron, powered today by Grape Jelly. Vikings and Ravens, those two purple-clad teams, had another joint practice earlier today at TCO Performance Center. Says you're a grumpy gambler.
1: By the way, I wouldn't be betting on...

0: Timberwolves that the New York Knicks won a title and one of their pillar players is Karl-Anthony Towns.
1: No doubt. Cat.
0: And especially when you realize now that Julius Randle is no longer on the T-Wolves, the guy they got for him in the blockbuster deal. And Correct. Dante DiVincenzo blew out his Achilles in the playoffs, I believe, against Denver. So we don't know the timetable on his return. So Knicks have won that trade. They've got a ring. They had a championship parade through the concrete canyons of Manhattan. They got about $2 million. So the T-Wolves should be embarrassed, but they won't admit it. But, hey, I'll give Brooklyn Nets owner Joe Tsai credit. He said it's embarrassing to his franchise that the crosstown rivals, the Knicks, won the NBA Finals and the championship. He says it won't affect, though, or alter Brooklyn's rebuild trajectory. Now, what in the hey does that mean? Rebuild trajectory.
1: Wow. Lord.
0: What a spin that is. But basically, yeah. He's saying, yeah, we don't like it. They earned it, but we don't like it. We're going to try to, you know, draft off their tailwinds and maybe do some good things of our own. But at least the Brooklyn Nets, their owner, has said they're not happy that the Knicks won the title. I think the Timberwolves should make the same statement, but they're not going to.
1: No, so. There's zero chance of that. Rebuild trajectory. What a bunch of word salad that is.
0: Oh, my goodness. Gosh. Yeah, I think if I remember right, a few years ago, the Minnesota Vikings said it's a competitive rebuild.
1: Oh, yeah. Okay. Nice. Anyway.
0: At least give the Twins credit. A couple of off seasons ago after their playoff run, they said we're pairing payroll. They didn't sugarcoat it.
1: Yeah, well, that was brilliant, too. By the way, the guy that said that is no longer running the Twins.
0: So true. All right, let's UPS out those thank yous. One to Rocky and one to Josh Schaub. For Wally, I'm Eric Singh. So long. This is

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3: With SRN News, I'm Keith Peters in Washington. Your employer might be keeping tabs on you more than you realize.
4: Takes to perform a task and access smartphone and laptop cameras. The trend is raising concern about how much privacy employees have given up, especially with more people working from home. Some employers use these tools transparently, but others do not. In some states, laws require employers to notify workers if they're being monitored. Experts recommend learning the types of data your organization collects. They also advise not using work devices for personal matters to protect your privacy. I'm Lisa Dwyer.
3: On Wall Street, the Dow down by 703 points, the Nasdaq dropping 263, the S&P lower by 66. This is SRN News.
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0: so the child might then have a reason to put in this effort if it wants to, like, for their parent's birthday, make their parent happy, right? And things of that sort, but much more general and complex and sophisticated, could give a lot of reason for people to be doing things, even when sort of all functionally defined tasks could be better done by machine.
1: I'm curious. So, like, I'm 45 years old. In my mind, as of right now, like, another 40 years on this earth sounds great. 45, that's fine. Do you find it weird that some of us, you know, especially when you think about the potential to live, like, really long lives, solve everything, have our bodies kept in perfect condition with maybe a pill in perpetuity, allowing us to do whatever? Do you find it weird that some of us are at least at this point, like, mentally okay with the idea of dying?
0: A little bit. It's mostly when the hypothetical being evaluated, it's either seen as a long way off, like in your case, where it becomes more of an abstract question. It's not like a real choice. It's more like a philosophical stance.
1: Yeah, yeah, totally.
0: So it's easy to let the philosophical stance be driven by all kinds of just like things you've absorbed from culture or things that sound good or that sort of maybe helps you reconcile yourself to the inevitability of human mortality. That looks big.
2: More to come from our conversation with philosopher and professor Nick Bostrom. We are talking about the human future in the face of AI. What will we all do to find meaning when we no longer have jobs? I'm Tracy Alloway.
1: And I'm Joe Weisenthal. And
3: 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What's the 411 7 to 10 on my 401k?
4: 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You're in the right place.
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5: With SRN News, I'm Keith Peters in Washington. The boat pilot in a fatal New York capsizing earlier this month was in the U.S. illegally.
6: The pilot of a speedboat that capsized during a tour around the Statue of Liberty has been arrested by U.S. immigration authorities, who say he was in the country illegally. The Department of Homeland Security says that Manuel Ernesto Hernandez Hermana falsely claimed he was a U.S. citizen when he entered the country in 2007. He now has a pending federal criminal case in connection with the August 8th boat crash that killed an infant and her mother. Online records show that the 46-year-old citizen of El Salvador is now being held at an ICE detention facility in New Jersey. I'm Lisa Dwyer.
5: On Wall Street, the Dow down by 703 points, the Nasdaq dropping 263, the S&P lower by 66. This is SRN News.
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